0: Everybody at school is talking about it.
1: Hey, you gonna get the yard done today?
0: Yes, sir. As soon as we get home. I wanted to tell you. Me and Noah are gonna start our own business on the weekends.
1: Doing what?
0: We're gonna be mowing lawns.
1: Mowing lawns?
0: Yep. Jeremy's dad said he would loan us the money for a new mower.
1: Jeremy's dad's a dreamer. You ain't gonna make no money mowing lawns.
0: But I thought you'd be proud. I'm starting my own business, like you.
1: Son, you gotta do something important with your life. Don't waste it.
0: But Dad, I wanna be like you.
1: No, not ever. Don't ever be like me. You understand?
0: Yes, sir.
1: I have spent my entire life chasing little jobs with little pay. That's exactly how I lost your mom. You go on and you do something worthwhile.
0: Like what?
1: Well, you gotta figure that out yourself.
0: Oh, well, how did you finally figure it out?
1: I don't know. Luck, I guess. But as luck would have it, well, it came too late.

0: Dad?
1: Huh?
0: Here's your coffee.
1: Oh, thanks.
0: This place is gonna be so cool!
2: Well, I certainly hope so. Oh. And who are you, my friend?
0: I'm Jordan. I'm his son.
2: Ah, yes, I can definitely see the resemblance. Another Bezalel in the making.
0: A
2: Bezalel. A man who lived long ago, and his name means Shadow of God. Oh. Your father's work reminds me of him.
0: Yep, that's my dad.
2: Yes, yeah, so I've been told. Now for a proper introduction. My name is Finian Jones, and I extend a most warm welcome to you, my good man. Hmm. From me and my cool establishment. Both are works in progress.
0: Mr. Jones.
2: Oh, no, please. You can call me Mr. Finian.
0: Oh, Mr. Finian.
2: Hmm?
0: Would you mind if I have a look around?
2: Well, as long as you don't mind me being your tour guide, and as long as we have permission from your father to take not a tour de France, nor a tour of Flanders, nor a tour of duty, but a tour of the future, new and improved, cafe, antiques, rare books, and exploratorium, also known as care. What do you say, Kurt?
1: Sure.
2: Oh, thanks, Dad. You know, Kurt, a father's approval is a son's removal of uncertainty, ambiguity, anxiety, ambivalence, skepticism, mysticism, Gnosticism, distrust, and mistrust. And when we dismiss the dis and the miss, we are left only with the trust.
1: Whatever. Just be back before lunch, Jordan.
0: Thanks, Dad.
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4: And now, back to Lamplighter Theater.
0: Wow! This place is enormous! But empty.
2: Empty? Oh, no. This place is filled with anticipation, acceleration, determination, aspiration, inspiration, and expectation. Now imagine with me a wonderland of books, 7 stories high. And over there, a steam-powered rolling ladder you can actually ride at breathtaking speeds. Wow. He's being reconstructed, reprogrammed, and re-engineered by our one and only Jerry Riggs as I speak. But we do have to be quiet. Jerry gets a little touchy when we break his concentration.
5: I heard that.
2: Ah, the one and only, no longer retired, Jerry Riggs.
0: Okay.
5: Don't let him fool you, Jordan. I'm retired, which means I'm tired all over again.
2: Oh, it's good to see you, my friend. You are one of a kind. And kind of one who, behind the gruffness, is very kind.
5: So are you going to pummel the kid with witty sayings, or are you going to take a ride?
0: Really?
2: Oh, thank you, Jerry, but not today. Oh. We are traveling in our imaginations.
0: Oh, okay. But can we take the elevator? My legs are killing me.
5: Well, this is no ordinary elevator. Ever seen an elevator with a steering wheel?
0: I can't say that I have. Very cool.
2: Oh, thank you, Riggs, but we'll pass on travel today.
6: Okay.
2: Now, Jordan, let us travel back in our imaginations. As you ride the rolling ladder, it will whisk you rapidly on its twacks until it stops at precisely the white book. And then there will be vicarious rooms to read your book, like the Amazon room, ooh, the beach room, an English cottage, the giant room, the throne room, the bathroom, and much, much more. Now this, my friend, is the new and improved Exploratorium.
0: Wow. Does it do anything else besides take you to a book?
5: I heard that.
2: So you're illiterate, hmm?
0: I can read.
2: Well, illiterate means you can, but you don't.
0: Oh, well, I guess that does describe me.
2: Well, it described me as well once upon a time. But my Uncle Charlie changed my perspective. He told me that great leaders are great readers.
0: I'd rather work with my hands than read.
2: There is nothing wrong with working with your hands. But your hands are guided by your mind. And your mind is guided by your heart, and all three work in tandem. Reading is the door to knowledge, and knowledge the door to wisdom. And wisdom, my friend, is negotiating life skillfully, beautifully, and wisely.
0: Wow. You certainly have a way with words.
2: Ah, actually, words have a way with me. Especially the right words.
0: Well, and were you a lot like me before?
2: Indeed. Until Uncle Charlie threw the book at me. Actually, he threw about 50 books at me. And he said, Finian, you'll be the same 5 years from now as you are today, except for the people you meet and the books you read.
0: But, Mr. Finian, I don't want to just read about the world. I want to explore it. The real world, the whole world.
2: Oh, I know. That's what I wanted as well. I felt I was destined for something big, something important.
0: Yes, same here.
2: So I became a world traveler. And travel is good, Jordan, if you travel for the right reasons. But for me, I was searching all over the world for significance. I left my home, but I lost my way. One day, I was exploring the pyramids of Egypt, and I saw how truly empty those tombs were. They were filled with riches, but empty of life. I realized that my pursuit of significance could not be filled with anything that this world had to offer. And then, well, then I learned that I could only be filled with the significance of someone. Someone significant. And his name?
0: Who?
2: Ah, I would much rather you discover him yourself. I'm going to do something that my Uncle Charlie would always do.
0: What's that?
2: Now, you see this box here?
0: Yes.
2: This is actually a treasure box.
0: Oh, a box of books?
2: Yes, when you open a book, you open the door to a new world to discover. And yes. Here it is.
0: Ah, the wonderful door.
2: Jordan, as you open this book, I want you to imagine you're opening a door. And behind this door, you will find the answer you're searching for and the person you're needing to find.
6: Excuse me.
2: Ah, Kurt, hello. We were just having a wonderful door conversation.
6: Yeah, I heard.
2: Ah.
6: Jordan, go back to the shop. Mr. Smith said he'll give you a ride home after lunch. I'll be home late tonight. I'll see you in the morning.
0: Okay. Yes, sir.
6: Hey, look, Mr. Jones, I know you mean well, but I don't want my son to be religious.
2: Oh, I agree, Kurt. I would not want him to be religious either.
6: Oh, I thought you were talking to him about religion.
2: Oh, no. I was talking to him about a person I'd like him to meet.
6: Okay, I'm confused. Was that a Bible you just handed him?
2: Oh, no. It's a book called The Wonderful Door. Is it all right for him to read it?
6: If you can get him to read, okay.
2: Okay, then.
6: Sorry. Didn't mean to come off so rough-like. I know you mean well.
2: Ah.
6: Just doing my best as a single dad, you know? Mm. I just want him to make his own decisions.
2: Ah, yes, of course.
6: Well, back to the shop.
0: There. Dishes done, and the counter's cleaned off. And Dad will appreciate a clean kitchen when he comes home. Oh, now, to read that book. All right. See here, okay? So, Mr. Finian says I'm about to open a door. All right. The Wonderful Door. Chapter 1. Hurry, scurry, clatter, patter. Was there ever such a noise?

0: Who is that?
1: His head is twice the size of his body.
0: How does he keep his head on his shoulders?
1: Little Abel Gray, I have heard it said. His legs forgot to grow, his body is all his head.
2: Stop!
0: Abel Gray, mind you keep away. For we will have you to play, your head be in the way. Little Abel Gray.
3: No, please! Stop! It's just a dream. It's just a dream, Abel. Just a dream. Oh, go back. Go back to sleep. Another rat! Where'd I put that broom? I'm gonna swat you back to the sewer, you scoundrels! Go on, get out of here! Man can't live like this. You rats want the house? Fine. Keep it. This is the last night you'll ever see me.
4: Yes.
5: Good morning, madam. Can I have some baskets?
4: Oh.
5: I'll sell all sizes and types in my cart there.
4: I must get to work, child. I can't buy any... Oh.
5: Yeah, I'm not a child. Just dwarfed, madam.
4: Well, still, I must be going. But if you head up the outdoor stairs, my great-uncle might have interest. He'll at least appreciate the company. Here, take his breakfast too, if you wouldn't mind.
5: Excuse me?
4: Thank you. Must go.
5: Well, Yes, ma'am.
6: So you stop by to sell your wares and you end up delivering meals to an invalid.
5: It's no trouble. I'm happy to help. I'm Abel, by the way.
6: I'm Ezra. My niece means well, but I'm a burden to her, I'm afraid. My mind works fine, though I won't be running a race anytime soon.
5: Good that you at least have family to care for you.
6: Well, do you not?
5: Oh, I had a mother. Adopted me when I was newborn, but she passed away when I was 13.
6: Oh, I'm sorry to hear that.
5: Oh, don't be sorry. She left me the cart and the horse, so I've been able to support myself selling baskets like she did.
6: But it's just you.
5: Yeah, not many people are fond of dwarf men who haven't grown since they were 9. School was dreadful. All the taunting.
6: Oh, that must have been terrible. People can be so cruel. They're missing out, I tell you. God's image is inside each one of us.
5: Yeah, I suppose. So, yeah, it's just me and the rats.
6: Rats? What do you mean?
5: No, oh, my home's infested. Rats take up more room than I do. At night, they scurry about my head and scamper over my blanket, even bite my toes.
6: That's outrageous. Have you informed the landlord?
5: Oh, it's in one ear and out the other with him.
6: Look, there are other houses to lease. My niece said there's one down the road that's just come available.
5: No, I'll consider it.
6: Consider it? I would think you'd run after it.
5: My hesitation is that that's the only home I know. Mother brought me up there. She's the only person who ever loved me.
6: I see. But it seems like the rats are replacing your fond memories with toe-biting nightmares. No one should live like that.
5: Yeah. Yeah, you're right. I shouldn't. I'll look into the house you spoke of.
6: Please do. And Abel, I hope you can continue to visit me. You might be short of stature, but I can see that God has given you a big heart. A heart that's just waiting to be filled.
5: Oh, thank you, Mr. Ezra. Never since Mother has anyone said such kind things. I shall return. Thank you.
6: I think, my new friend, your journey is just beginning.
2: 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And now, back to Lamplighter Theatre.
7: What do you want?
5: Sir, I saw the notice that this house is for let.
7: Yeah? What of it?
5: Well, I'd like to see it, if I might.
7: You want to look at this run-down grunge shack?
5: Well, I can tidy it. I'm very clean. Might I look about?
7: No, you can't. We're packing up. So go on, dwarf.
8: Alexander, just let him in. It's no harm.
7: Fine. No dilly-dallying, then. We have to be off in half an hour.
5: Thank you, Mum.
8: Just don't take long, please.
7: Not much to it. Small parlour, little kitchen, bedroom in the back. That's about all.
5: Oh, it's better than where I live now.
7: You must live in the dump.
5: Any rats here?
7: Oh, I can't say I've seen any of those.
5: Kindly tell me then, where might I find the landlord? There. First 2 months' rent, sir.
9: Fine. And you can move in any time. The former tenants have moved on.
5: Yeah, well, I would like to get in to give it a good cleaning.
9: Oh, that it needs. Gertrude!
10: What?
9: Did the tenants leave the key with you?
10: Yes. Have you got a new renter already?
5: Abel Gray, madam.
10: Oh, I thought you were a child at first.
5: It's understandable, Mum. Most people do.
10: Listen to you. Carry on all eloquent-like. Hope you stay longer than the previous tenants. They were only here a week. Paid the full month's rent, they did. If you ask me, I think the place is haunted.
9: Gertrude!
10: Well, that would make them want to leave in a rush, for certain. I've heard noises walking past there recently myself.
9: It's not haunted, I assure you, sir. It's not haunted.
10: I'm just saying. It's very strange. And they were a very strange couple.
5: Yeah, I met them. But I don't believe in ghosts, Mum.
9: See? Smart man.
5: And even if I did believe in ghosts, I'd choose them over the rats. That's nothing fancy. But now that it's clean, I think it's a fine house. I'm tired from getting it that way.

0: was that?
1: Must have been the wind. There'll be no sleeping with that noise. Neighbours, perhaps? Nothing out here. Can't be inside. Oh, it's a horrible sound. I can't be a ghost. Woman was just superstitious.

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2: But I want to take you this morning, if I may please, to the Psalms, to Psalm 85, if you'll find your place there. It's 13 verses long. It is an amazing psalm. It is one of the psalms for the sons of Korah, who was really the chief musician of the day, leading the choir. By the way, all this music this morning has been fantastic. And any music that points you to Jesus, that's good music. And that's what every song has done this morning, and I'm grateful. I want to read all 13 verses with you, if I may. And then I'm going to have you mark something in your Bible. Psalm 85, verse 1, begins this way. Lord, how many of you think that's a good start? You know what Psalm 85 is? It's a prayer, which means it is not just something to read, it is something to pray. And when I finish today, we're all going to have a prayer together, a prayer I hope you'll join. Lord, Thou hast been favorable unto Thy land. Thou hast brought back the captivity of Jacob. Thou hast forgiven the iniquity of Thy people. Thou hast covered all their sin, Selah. You see the Selah at the end of verse number 2? There's 74 Selahs in the Psalms. They are musical pauses. Some people have an idea that maybe it was a key change or some transition in the song, but whatever it was a divinely inspired pause. And here's what's really interesting. Did you know every one of the Selahs is connected to prayer? All 74 Selahs are in a psalm that is Godward. It is as if we're saying, let's not rush through this. I think sometimes when we come to prayer and we launch into our prayer and we say, Dear God, and then we give God our laundry list and we rush through it and we say all the right things and then in Jesus' name, amen, and off we go. Look, friends, you don't rush into the presence of an almighty, thrice holy God. And if you really get there, you won't want to rush out. Every now and then, you got to push the Selah button. You got to pause. Let's live here. Let's commune a while. He continues, verse 3, Thou hast taken away all thy wrath. Thou hast turned thyself from the fierceness of thine anger. Could I point something out before we come to our verse? Do you see the six times he says in the first three verses, Thou hast, thou hast, thou hast, thou hast, thou hast, thou hast. He's looking back. And he's not only looking back, notice, he's looking back at the goodness of God. Now that's really important. That's really important because Paul would later write in Romans chapter 2 and verse number 4 that the goodness of God leads you to repentance. Do you know what Psalm 85 is? Psalm 85 is a psalm of repentance. It is literally a psalm of getting right with God. Do you know the old evangelist? I'm talking about the Billy Sundays and the Mordecai Hams and the old-time evangelists of a generation ago. They used to have these big tent meetings. And generally speaking, the first week, they would not invite lots of lost people to come. They would say, all the church people come for the first week. And you know what they'd do? Excuse me, they'd preach the devil out of the Christians. That's what they'd do. Peter said that judgment must begin at the house of God. Let's stop waiting on all the lost people to get right when God's people won't even get right. And they would hang banners on the outside of those tabernacles in big, bold boxcar letters. It would say, Get right with God. I think that's pretty good counsel for all of us. But do you know what leads you to get right with God? Thinking about how good God has been to you. I love it. The psalm doesn't begin with us. It begins with God. It doesn't begin with prayer. It begins with praise. It doesn't begin with the evil in us. It begins with the goodness in Him. You stop and Selah a bit and meditate a bit on how good God has been And it'll drive you to your knees and to brokenness, saying, "Dear Lord, I have sinned against your goodness in my life." And so he comes to verse 4. "Turn us, O God of our salvation, and cause thine anger toward us to cease. Wilt thou be angry with us forever? Wilt thou draw out thine anger to all generations?" And maybe one of the most famous revival verses in the whole Bible. Would you read it out loud with me? Psalm 85, verse 6. "Wilt thou not revive us again, that thy people may rejoice in thee?" And we'll come back to that verse in the evening meeting. But I want to point something out to you, if I may. How many of you believe our God is a God of perfect order? There's a divine order in all things. We tend to jump directly to verse number 6. "I tell you, preacher, we need revival." I hear that a lot. And we talk about the great need for spiritual awakening. Let's take a vote on it. How many of you think we need revival? How many of you think our country needs revival? Now, let me point something out to you. Now, this is deep. Are you ready? Could I point out that verse 4 comes before verse 6? That's profound, isn't it? The God of perfect order says before the word revive and before the word rejoice, we have a word of return, of repentance. Ironically, a preacher friend of mine, several states away from here, texted me early this morning, and he had no idea that I was preaching on this subject today. But in his text, he said to me, "I think instead of calling for revival meetings, we need to start calling for repentance meetings." I think he's right. See, we want the product without the process. We want all the blessings of revival without getting thoroughly right with the Lord. And I would point out to you that the psalmist does not first say, "Revive us." He first says, would you mark the first two words of verse 4? "Turn us." You know what a turning is? That's repentance. Not a lot of talk about repentance today. Maybe it's because the only reason you'd talk about repentance is if you talked about sin, and nobody wants to talk about sin anymore. But the reality is we're sinners. We're all sinners. I'm looking at sinners, and you're listening to a sinner. We're all sinners. And sinners must be called on to repent. And we all understand that we're not Israel, but we serve the same God. And Psalm 85 brings us back to the God who has been so good, to the God who is holy, to the God who is right. And in His beautiful reflection, we realize that we are not exactly what we ought to be. Do you know what Psalm 85 is? Psalm 85 is a patriot's psalm. How many patriots are here today? I mean by that, you love your country. Would you raise your hand? And this is a week where we rejoice in God's goodness on our land and we reflect on the heritage that we have, and we should. But can I just say to you that for a Christian, every celebration should be a reconsecration. If you have a birthday, don't just say, "Glad I had another birthday." Say, "Dear Lord, I give myself and whatever years I have left to God." If you have an anniversary, don't just have an anniversary. Have an anniversary and let the goodness of God lead you to repentance and say, "We want to make the most of whatever time we have left and the coming year." And when you have a celebration like our country has right now, it ought to be a time where God's people say, "Lord, we want to be thoroughly right with you again." Who will lead the revival? The repenters. Who will lead the repentance? You really think lost people are going to lead their way to God? No. The Lord's people must lead the way to the throne. The Lord's people must repent. The Lord's people must cry out from their heart, "Oh God, turn us." It's got to get personal, people. And by the way, can I point out that he uses the plural "us," and that's really good. But come down to verse number 8, and look what he says in verse 8. "I will hear what the Lord will speak." You see the "I"? Remember the words of the old spiritual, "Not my brother, not my sister, but it's me, O Lord, standing in the need of prayer." It's one thing to pray, let everybody else get right with God. How about we get right with God? And so we come to this national hymn that has a personal application. It's not enough to say you love your country. It's not even enough to say you want your country to have God's blessing. We sing, "God bless America." Good, wonderful. Let me tell you where the blessing comes from. The blessing comes from being right with God. And so we must come back and we must say to the Lord, Lord, turn me. Turn us. Now I give you a handful of reflections. I want you to write them down. They all come right here from Psalm 85. I've just been meditating on these two words this week. Turn us. Would you say those words with me? Turn us. Say it again, please. Turn us. Number one, would you write down somewhere, first of all, that these words, turn us, are an admission that we're going the wrong direction. You only say turn us if you're going the wrong way. You ever see somebody driving the wrong way down a one-way street? It's a disaster. I read this story the other day of somebody driving under the influence. They got on the interstate, got on a highway, going the wrong direction, going the wrong way. But did you know that sometimes it's not that overt and that obvious? Did you know you can actually sit in church and be going the wrong direction? There's a Bible word for sin. It is the word trespass or transgress. Do you know those words? Where I live in the mountains of West Virginia, I live on my grandfather's old farm, and we had some people coming in from the back part over the hills, I'm sure hunting or fishing or doing something, and they didn't belong on that property. So we had to put up some signs. You know what those signs said, right? No trespassing. Do you know what it is to trespass or transgress? It means you cross a line and you are going the wrong direction. It's really what the book of Ecclesiastes is for us in the Old Testament. It is Solomon standing along the road of life and saying, wait a minute, don't go down that road. I've been down that road. The bridge is out down that road. What about this path? I'm going to try this path. No, I've already taken that path. That path leads to a dead end. You'll have to turn around and come back this direction. That's the wrong way. Do you know what God says to us through His Word? God says to us, wait a minute, your way is never the right way. Isaiah 53 verse 6 says, all we like sheep have gone astray. We've turned everyone to his what? Own way. And the Lord hath laid on him the iniquity of us all. Can I just tell you that sin is our way and not God's way? And sin is never the right way. It's always the wrong way. And you can dress it up and carry it to Sunday school. And you can put on a good facade. And you can act like you got it all together. But if in your heart you're not thoroughly right with God, what you need to pray today is a prayer of admission of the truth. Turn me, O God. A couple of years ago, I was preaching in Louisiana, Cajun country, the first part of the week, and the end of the week, I was scheduled to preach in Dover, Delaware. And I finished preaching in Louisiana on Wednesday morning. They took me to the airport. I flew from Louisiana to Charlotte, North Carolina, which is where I fly through most weeks, and had to make a connection, and the plane was late. Of course, it was late, and I had a really tight connection, and I got off the plane. I really didn't think I was even going to make my flight and take off running for my life. You ever done that? And I'm jogging for Jesus through that airport, and I get to the gate just in time to look up, and I see Wilmington is flying to Wilmington, Delaware. And I look up, and I see Wilmington, and I think, phew, I made it. And they're finishing boarding, and I walk up and scan my boarding pass and welcome aboard, Mr. Pauline, and get on the plane and sit down and breathe a sigh of relief. And they push back. We taxi out. And a businessman is sitting next to me. And I try to speak to people on flights about the Lord Jesus. You know, at 30,000 feet, they can't get away from you, right? And they find out they're next to a Baptist preacher. Sometimes they're excited about it and sometimes they're not. But I try to be kind to people. And I strike up a conversation with the fellow and find out he's not only a Christian. He was a real witness himself. He said to me, preacher, he said, I just came off a flight. And he said, God put me next to a man who's lost. Would you help me pray for him? He said, for the last hour, I've been talking to him about Jesus. And I thought that was so wonderful. And so we take off, and I said, so where are you headed? He said, well, I'm meeting my family at the beach. And I said, that's nice. And I thought to myself, I didn't say it. I thought, the beach? Wilmington, Delaware? I didn't know there was a beach there. And about that time, the pilot comes on and he says, short flight today. We'll be there in about 25 minutes. And I thought, 25 minutes? What kind of plane am I on? And the flight attendant came by and she knew I flew that airline a lot. And we had spoken already. And I said to her, could I ask you a question, ma'am? She said, certainly. I said, where's this plane going? She looked at me strange and she said, Wilmington. I said, I know that. Which Wilmington? She said, Wilmington, North Carolina. Did you know that there's one letter difference in the airport code between Wilmington, Delaware and Wilmington, North Carolina? And when I booked my flight, only the government could come up with that, by the way, you know. When I booked my flight, I bought the ticket. I thought I was going the right way. I ran for my life and made it to the flight and got 30,000 feet in the air before I realized, guess what? I was going the wrong direction. And I landed that night in the wrong Wilmington, standing in an airport that was empty with no more flights, supposed to preach the next day, trying to figure out how on earth I'm going to get from Wilmington, North Carolina to Wilmington, Delaware. That's a long ways, by the way. And the Lord worked it all out, and God was gracious and got me where I needed to be just in time to preach. But do you know I learned a valuable lesson? Direction determines destination. You better make certain you're moving in the right direction. And moments like this are moments to just pause and say, which way am I facing right now? Did you know in Scripture, God gives us a picture? Look up here just a minute. It's this or this. Well, you might say, well, your better side is the back side, all right? But in Scripture, to turn your back to God means you're facing the wrong direction. To turn your face to the Lord means He has your undivided attention. There's nothing between you and God. Can I ask you, which way are you facing today? Number one, it's an admission. Number two, would you write this down? Turn us is not only admission we're going the wrong direction, but it is a recognition that God's way is always right. My way is wrong, His way is right. In fact, this entire psalm is about God. We began the first three verses with the goodness of God. We'll return to the goodness of God. When you get to verse 12, the Lord gives that which is good. In verse 4 and verse 5, the Bible says God's angry. Isn't that interesting? I heard somebody the other day say, God is not angry. You better read the Bible again. Excuse me, but that is a God that concocted by wicked imaginations who want to live in sin and think God will excuse it. And I'm here to tell you that the Bible says God is angry with the wicked every day. That's pretty strong language, isn't it? In fact, the book of Proverbs says, these six things that the Lord hate, yea, seven are an abomination to Him. May I ask you a personal question? What does God hate in you? Now, He loves you. But what is it in your life that God hates? See, God didn't wink at sin. God deals with sin. And God doesn't just hate it in lost people. God especially hates it in His own children. And you will never hate your sin like God hates your sin until you see your sin like God sees your sin. You know what our sin is? It's direct rebellion against the love of God. Not just against His law. Against His love. Ponder a moment how good God has been to you. How patient and gracious. You ever think about how much God puts up with from us? And then we continue, we persist in our own way. Three times in verse 4 and 5, He uses the word angry. Angry, angry, angry. Yes, God is angry over sin. Romans 7, verse 13 says that sin must become exceedingly sinful to us. And as long as we excuse it, and as long as we blame somebody else for it, and as long as we hide it, it's not exceedingly sinful to us. If we could ever get to the place where we see our sin as a direct affront against a holy God, against thee and thee only, have I sinned and done this evil in thy sight? Now you're not only admitting that you're going the wrong way, but you're recognizing that God's way is always right. And I love this. Look at verse 7. See, we stopped our reading in verse 6. Look at verse 7. When I stop, say the next word. Show us thy... Don't you love that word, mercy? O Lord, and grant us thy salvation. Do you understand that God is angry at sin, but merciful to sinners? Whew, this is wonderful. The same God who hates sin, who is grieved by our rebellion, is a merciful God. What a God we serve. In fact, can I show you something really interesting? Back up to verse number 3. Did you notice the little play on words here? That really is no play at all. It's a revelation of God. In verse 3, it says that God has turned Himself from the fierceness of His anger. Do you know what we all deserve? Hell. And we're not in hell, and if you're saved, you're never going to hell. You know what that is? Mercy. Watch this. God has turned Himself away. And now what do we need? We need to be turned. In fact, the next psalm, look at Psalm 86 and verse 16. He repeats it, "Oh, turn unto me and have mercy upon me." Do you see all the turn in these psalms? God turns to us in mercy. God turns away from His judgment for a season and gives us an opportunity to repent. And what do we need to do? We need to be turned unto God. It's a recognition God's way is always right. In fact, would you look how the psalm ends? Jump to the end of the psalm. This is true repentance. "Righteousness shall go before Him." Remember, His way is always right, righteous. "And shall set us in the way of," would you mark these two words? "His steps." His steps. Sin's steps are always downward steps. God's steps are always upward steps. My steps are away from the Lord. His steps are toward the Lord. May I ask, whose steps are you stepping in right now? Remember as a boy being with my grandfather out in those fields. And we get a good bit of snow, not nearly as much as you all get, but there's a ski resort in our town, and we get a lot of snow. And every winter, we'd get piles and piles of snow, and as a little boy, I'd walk across that farm with my grandfather, and I remember I had a hard time trudging through that snow, so I learned something. You know what I learned? His feet were bigger than mine. And I'd let him walk in front of me, and wherever he stepped, though his stride was a little bigger, I'd try to keep up with him, and I'd put my little foot in his big footprints, and I found it was much easier to make progress in the right direction as long as I was walking in his steps. Can I just tell you, Jesus' nail-pierced footprints are leading the way. You don't have to make your own way in life. In fact, don't go your own way in life. You be a true follower of the Lord Jesus Christ. Turn us. It's an admission that we're going the wrong way. It's a recognition that God's way is always right. Ezra chapter 8, verse number 21. I love this verse. Can I just read it to you? Ezra 8, verse 21. A prayer of repentance said that they prayed to seek of Him a right way for us. I love this. And for our little ones and for all our substance. Pastor, I'm watching all these little children today. And you dismissed junior church. All the fun went out of the room. I watched it happen. But I watched all these children. I was with these young people. Look, we've got three grown children now and two grandchildren. You know what I want? I don't just want a right way for me. I want a right way for my children and my grandchildren. How many of you want a right way for your children and grandchildren? Okay, watch this. If you want a right way for them, then you must go the right way yourself. Excuse me, sir, but if your son follows your steps, which way is he going to go? Ma'am, if your daughter imitates your walk with Jesus, how close will she be to Christ? Turn us. Number three, would you write it down? It's not only an admission that we're going the wrong way and a recognition that His way is right, but number three, it's a confession that we cannot turn without His help. Otherwise, why pray, turn us? Why not just say, I'll turn this ship on my own? You know why? Because the heart is deceitful above all things and desperately wicked. Who can know it? You know what I've learned about repentance? Now listen to me with your heart. Repentance is a gift and a command. That's fascinating, isn't it? It's a gift, which means God gives repentance. If I had time, I'd take you to the book of Romans. The Bible says that God gave Israel repentance. And then it says that He gave repentance to the Gentiles. Says the same thing in Acts chapter 5 and Acts chapter number 11. In 2 Timothy chapter 2 and verse number 25, it says that God peradventure will give them repentance to the acknowledging the truth. God gives repentance. He gives you space to repent. He gives you an opportunity to repent. He gives you His word to lead you to the truth. He gives you His good spirit to convict you of sin and draw you to Himself. Yes, repentance is the gift of God, but it's also a command. God says, repent. Repent and believe the gospel if you've never been saved. Did you know repentance is used more for God's people than it is lost people in Scripture? I've done a whole lot more repenting since I got saved than I did when I got saved. It's not just lost people need to repent. God's people need to repent. It's commanded. You know what repentance is? Repentance is divinely provided and divinely empowered, but it must be personally obeyed. Nobody can repent for you. Sorry. They can pray for you. But you must repent for yourself. When the Holy Ghost goes, shoots one of those arrows out of heaven, the Word of God, boom, hits the target. And the Holy Ghost puts His finger on something in your life and says, that's not right. That's not right. At that moment, you must say to the Lord, Lord, I'm going to respond to that gift of repentance You're giving me right now. And I'm going to agree with You. I'm going to speak the truth. And I'm going to pray, dear God, make that right in my life. This is the essence of repentance. It's a confession that we must have God. You know what turn us is? I love this. Turn us is both an expression of desperation and an expression of dependence. Desperation, I can't turn myself. I can't fix myself. Listen to me. If you're not a Christian, you can't get yourself to heaven. I don't care how hard you try. And if you are a Christian, you can't be the Christian God wants you to be apart from the divine enabling. It is desperation. But blessed be God. God doesn't leave us without help. He brings us to the end of ourself to bring us to Himself. We are not able, but God is able. It is a declaration of divine dependence. Lord, I'm leaning on You and believing You can do what I cannot do in my own strength and power. Turn us is an admission. Is a recognition, is a confession. Can I show you something beautiful? Hold your place. Just hold your place. We'll come right back. Go to Jeremiah 31 with me for a minute. Remember Jeremiah? We call him something. Jeremiah is not just a prophet. He's called something. The what prophet? Yeah, the weeping prophet. Broken over his sin, the sin of his nation. Look at Jeremiah 31, just a moment, verse 18. There's a phrase I want you to mark in your Bible and connect it to Psalm 85. It says, I have surely heard Ephraim bemoaning himself thus. Thou hast chastised me, and I was chastised. As a bullock unaccustomed to the yoke. Now, look carefully. Jeremiah 31, 18, right at the end of the verse. Would you mark this in your Bible? Turn thou me. I love this. And I shall be turned. How many of you see that in your Bible? You know what it means? It means if you try to turn yourself, you can't do it. You can't do it in your own power. But if God turns you, guess what? You're turned. If any man be in Christ, he's a new creature. Old things are passed away. Behold, all things are become new. You don't make yourself a new creature. God, the Creator, makes you a new creature in Jesus Christ. For thou art the Lord my God. Turn thou me, and I shall be turned. Now you're close. Turn to your right. Just a few pages to Lamentations chapter 5. You know what Lamentations is? It's the addendum to Jeremiah. It's the second book written by the same man under inspiration of the Holy Spirit when Jerusalem is destroyed and the people of God go into captivity, and it's a prayer of brokenhearted repentance. Look at Lamentations 5 verse 21. See if this sounds vaguely familiar. Turn thou us unto thee, O Lord, and we shall be turned. And I love the end of Lamentations 5:21. Renew our days as of old. Does that sound like revival to you? A renewed life, that's a revived life. Renew, revive, return, repent. Look, it is a turning away from the lies we believed and the folly we've obeyed to the truth of God and to a life of obeying wisdom. It is saying to the Lord, Lord, we don't want our way, we want Your way. And it is a work of God's grace in our heart that so turns us that we come to that point. Number one, go back to Psalm 85. Turn us is an admission. We're going the wrong way. It's a recognition that God's way is right. It's a confession that we cannot come to God on our own power. Number four, it is an intercession for others to be turned. Did you notice that in this prayer there is often the plural, turn us? Calls thine anger toward us to cease. Will thou be angry with us? Will thou not revive us? Show us thy mercy, O Lord, and grant us thy salvation. You know why? Because the psalmist is not just praying for himself. Now he's praying for those around him. Do you know what I've learned? I've learned when people get right with God, they want other people to get right with God. Mr. Spurgeon said it this way, have you no desire for others to be saved? Then you are not saved yourself. It's pretty strong language, isn't it? You know what it means by that? It means if you find life, you don't want others to live in death. And if you come into the light, you don't want others to stay in darkness. No, I say to you on the authority of the Word of God, if you've truly met Jesus and He means to you what He ought to mean to you, you're going to want other people to be introduced to the Lord Jesus Christ. So may I ask you a question? Who are you praying for right now? Who? Who's your prodigal? Who's the neighbor, the co-worker, the family member, the friend? Who's the person whose face and name comes to your mind right now? Oh, dear one, join Jesus at the throne of grace. Join Jesus in His high work of intercession and pray for them. How shall we pray? You ever sometimes get so broken and burdened you don't even know how to pray for people? Let me give you a Bible prayer. Turn them, Lord. Turn them, Lord. Do what I cannot do. Do what they cannot do on their own. Turn them, Lord. Put a roadblock of mercy. Stop them in their tracks. Turn them back to God. Dear Lord, do that in their life. I saw that happen in my own family a couple years ago. My cousin Ryan, perhaps some of you have seen the interview I did with him. It's on our website. But Ryan, a great young man, gifted in so many ways. And he got caught up in sin. Got away from God. Became a drug addict. Became a drug dealer. He told me, he said, Scott, I had to sell $300 worth of drugs a day just to feed my own habit. Every day. And his mom and dad began to pray. Brokenhearted with tears, turn him, Lord. They would say to me, Scott, pray for Ryan. Pray that God will turn him around. And I got to be honest with you, he was low. He was at the bottom. I would look at him and think, I don't know. You ever look at somebody and wonder if there's hope? I'm here to tell you, with Jesus, there's always hope. God can turn them. Yes, He can. You can't, and they can't, but God can. With men, this is impossible. With God, all things are possible. And we started praying, dear Lord, turn him. Turn him. And I remember the night his wife Angie called me and said, Scott, would you come to the house? We need help. It was the beginning of an amazing turning. I remember the afternoon I sat with Ryan. He wept and said, I want my life to be given to God. I saw him start living in the Bible, getting back in church. Today, he's a bus captain at our home church. Runs a Sunday school bus and brings families and boys and girls to church. Son went to Christian college. Everything's changed. Everything's changed. Even the house looks different. I'm telling you, when Jesus comes down, everything changes. And I'm telling you, some of you have given up praying that God would break through in somebody's life. It's time for us to get back to this prayer. Oh, God, turn them and believe that God is able to do that. One more. By the way, before I give you the last one, can I tell you that's what Paul did? Romans 9, we were talking about this morning. Romans 9, he said, my conscience bears me witness. My heart is burdened for my own people. Romans 10, how did he pray? Pray that they'd be saved. Dear Lord, give us some intercessors. Give us some prayer warriors again. Give us some people who believe God still hears and answers prayer. God is still able to turn people. Number 5, turn us is not only an admission that we're going the wrong way and a recognition that He is right and a confession that we can't do it on our own and an intercession for others, but number 5, don't miss this one, it's a dedication to not turn back again to our own way. Did you know it's hypocrisy to pray, Lord, forgive me, with the intention that you're going to go right back and sin again? That doesn't mean you'll never sin again, but let me just tell you something. True repentance doesn't want to continue on in its own sin. Can I prove it? Look at verse 8. I will hear what God the Lord will speak, for He will speak peace unto His people and to His saints. That sounds nice. Anybody want peace? But could I point out there's not a period at the end of that statement. There's a colon. There's more to come. But don't miss the end of verse 8. Let them not turn again to folly. You should connect turn us in verse 4 to let them not turn again to folly in verse number 8. You know what it is? It's a desire that things be different. Jeremiah wrote in Jeremiah 10 verse 23, O Lord, I know that the way of man is not in himself. It is not in man that walketh to direct his steps. You know what I've learned? I'll be 50 this year. You know what I've learned at this stage in my life? I have learned that I am not smart enough, wise enough, strong enough, able enough to direct my own steps. You know what I've done? Every time I choose the path, I always choose the wrong path. My soul, I've made an everlasting mess of so many things. Any of you with me on that? Anybody? And you know what I've learned? I've learned that when I say to the Lord, Lord, you choose the path. You order my steps. You lead on in the right way. It's always the right way. And watch this. When you get on the right way, when you get in the right path, when you start following Jesus' steps, you don't want to turn again to folly. I don't want to go back. Not once I've found the right way. But we do sometimes, don't we? Our silly, sinful, stubborn hearts. Maybe you're not stubborn. Let me just testify. I'll tell you about me. I'm so dense sometimes. Spiritually, blockheaded, hard-hearted. I got this, Lord. I got this. And the Lord says, there he goes again. And like that prodigal trotting off to the far country, I got this, Lord. Until you have to say, sitting in the pig pen, turn me, Lord. Turn me and I shall be turned. Would to God some of us would begin to pray this prayer for us and for those we love. You know what I think? I think it might lead to a real revival that could touch our nation again. So you say you're a patriot? Well, don't just wave the flag. Don't just stand for the national anthem. Don't just put your hand over your heart when you see a flag. Don't just celebrate the birthday of our country. No. You say you're a patriot? Pray. And how shall we pray? We should pray the prayer of repentance. Lord, turn us, and then let us not turn again to folly.
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In Psalm 63, David said, "My soul shall be satisfied as with marrow and fatness, and my mouth shall praise thee with joyful lips, when I remember thee upon my bed, and meditate on thee in the night watches." To help you focus your thoughts upon God at the close of this day, we bring you this devotional meditation, From Morning and Evening, by Charles Haddon Spurgeon, the great English preacher of the 19th century. Our text for this evening is found in Psalm 101 and verse 1. I will sing of mercy and judgment. Faith triumphs in trial. When reason is thrust into the inner prison, with her feet made fast in the stocks, faith makes the dungeon walls ring with her merry notes as she cries, I will sing of mercy and of judgment. Unto thee, O Lord, will I sing. Faith pulls the black mask from the face of trouble and discovers the angel beneath. Faith looks up at the cloud and sees that 'tis big with mercy and shall break in blessings on her head. There is a subject for song even in the judgments of God towards us. For first, the trial is not so heavy as it might have been. Next, the trouble is not so severe as we deserve to have borne. And our affliction is not so crushing as the burden which others have to carry. Faith sees that in her worst sorrow there is nothing penal. There is not a drop of God's wrath in it. It is all sent in love. Faith discerns love gleaming like a jewel on the breast of an angry God. Faith says of her grief, this is a badge of honor, for the child must feel the rod. And then she sings of the sweet result of her sorrows, because they work her spiritual good. Nay more, says Faith, these light afflictions, which are but for a moment, work out for me a far more exceeding and eternal weight of glory. So Faith rides forth on the black horse, conquering and to conquer, trampling down carnal reason and fleshly sense, and chanting notes of victory amid the thickest of the fray. All I meet, I find, assists me in my path to heavenly joy, where, though trials now attend me, trials never more annoy. Blessed there with a weight of glory, still the path I'll ne'er forget, but, exulting, cry, it led me to my blessed Savior's seat. This meditation was taken from Morning and Evening by C.H. 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

broadcasting to glorify the Lord Jesus Christ, the Savior of all men. 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

The psalmist said, "When I awake, I am still with thee." For the child of God, seeking the presence of the Lord is essential as each day begins. To help you in starting this day with God, we offer a brief devotional meditation from morning and evening, a collection from the pen of one of the greatest preachers of all time, Charles Haddon Spurgeon. This morning's meditation comes from Psalm 84 and verse 6. Who passing through the valley of Baca makes it a well, the rain also filleth the pools. This teaches us that the comfort obtained by one may often prove serviceable to another, just as wells would be used by the company who came after. We read some book full of consolation, which is like Jonathan's rod dropping with honey. We think our brother has been here before us and dig this well for us as well as for himself. Many a night of weeping, midnight harmonies, eternal day, a crook in the lot, comfort for mourners, has been a well digged by a pilgrim for himself, but has proved quite as useful to others. Specially we notice this in the Psalms, such as that beginning, "Why art thou cast down, O my soul?" Travelers have been delighted to see the footprint of man on a barren shore, and we love to see the waymarks of pilgrims while passing through this vale of tears. The pilgrims dig the well, but strange enough, it fills from the top instead of the bottom. We use the means, but the blessing does not spring from the means. We dig a well, but heaven fills it with rain. The horse is prepared against the day of battle, but safety is of the Lord. The means are connected with the end, but they do not of themselves produce it. See here, the rain fills the pools, so that the wells become useful as reservoirs for the water. Labor is not lost, but yet it does not supersede divine help. Grace may well be compared to rain, for its purity, for its refreshing and vivifying influence, for its coming alone from above, and for the sovereignty with which it is given or withheld. May our listeners have showers of blessing, and may the wells they have digged be filled with water. Oh, what are means and ordinances without the smile of heaven? They are as clouds without rain and pools without water. Oh, God of love, open the windows of heaven and pour us out a blessing. This meditation was taken from Morning and Evening by C.H. Spurgeon. Please listen each morning at this same time for Morning and Evening.

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2: Chapter 11. Moreover, the Spirit lifted me up and brought me unto the east gate of the Lord's house, which looketh eastward. And behold, at the door of the gate 25 men, among whom I saw Jaazaniah the son of Azar, and Pelatiah the son of Benaiah, princes of the people. Then said he unto me, Son of man, these are the men that devise mischief, and give wicked counsel in this city, which say, It is not near, let us build houses. This city is the cauldron, and we be the flesh. Therefore prophesy against them. Prophesy, O son of man. And the Spirit of the Lord fell upon me, and said unto me, Speak. Thus saith the Lord. Thus have ye said, O house of Israel, for I know the things that come into your mind, every one of them. Ye have multiplied your slain in this city, and ye have filled the streets thereof with the slain. Therefore, thus saith the Lord God, Your slain, whom ye have laid in the midst of it, they are the flesh, and this city is the cauldron. But I will bring you forth out of the midst of it. Ye have feared the sword, and I will bring a sword upon you, saith the Lord God. And I will bring you out of the midst thereof, and deliver you into the hands of strangers, and will execute judgments among you. Ye shall fall by the sword. I will judge you in the border of Israel, and ye shall know that I am the Lord. This city shall not be your cauldron, neither shall ye be the flesh in the midst thereof, but I will judge you in the border of Israel, and ye shall know that I am the Lord. For ye have not walked in my statutes, neither executed my judgments, but have done after the manners of the heathen that are round about you. And it came to pass, when I prophesied, that Pelatiah the son of Benaiah died. Then fell I down upon my face, and cried with a loud voice, and said, Ah, Lord God, wilt thou make a full end of the remnant of Israel? Again the word of the Lord came unto me, saying, Son of man, thy brethren, even thy brethren, the men of thy kindred, and all the house of Israel holy, are they unto whom the inhabitants of Jerusalem have said, Get you far from the Lord, unto us is this land given in possession. Therefore say, Thus saith the Lord God, Although I have cast them far off among the heathen, and although I have scattered them among the countries, yet will I be to them as a little sanctuary in the countries where they shall come. Therefore say, Thus saith the Lord God, I will even gather you from the people, and assemble you out of the countries where ye have been scattered, and I will give you the land of Israel. And they shall come thither, and they shall take away all the detestable things thereof, and all the abominations thereof from thence. And I will give them one heart, and I will put a new spirit within you. And I will take the stony heart out of their flesh, and will give them an heart of flesh, that they may walk in my statutes, and keep mine ordinances, and do them. And they shall be my people, and I will be their God. But as for them whose heart walketh after the heart of their detestable things and their abominations, I will recompense their way upon their own heads, saith the Lord God. Then did the cherubims lift up their wings and the wheels beside them, and the glory of the God of Israel was over them above. And the glory of the Lord went up from the midst of the city, and stood upon the mountain which is on the east side of the city. Afterwards the Spirit took me up, and brought me, in a vision by the Spirit of God, into Chaldea, to them of the captivity. So the vision that I had seen went up from me. Then I spake unto them of the captivity all the things that the Lord had showed me. Chapter 12. The word of the Lord also came unto me, saying, Son of man, thou dwellest in the midst of a rebellious house, which have eyes to see and see not. They have ears to hear and hear not, for they are a rebellious house. Therefore, thou son of man, prepare thee stuff for removing, and remove by day in their sight. And thou shalt remove from thy place to another place in their sight. It may be they will consider, though they be a rebellious house. Then shalt thou bring forth thy stuff by day in their sight as stuff for removing, and thou shalt go forth at even in their sight as they that go forth into captivity. Dig thou through the wall in their sight, and carry out thereby. In their sight shalt thou bear it upon thy shoulders, and

carry it forth in the twilight. Thou shalt cover thy face, that thou see not the ground. For I have set thee for a sign unto the house of Israel. And I did so as I was commanded. I brought forth my stuff by day as stuff for captivity, and in the even I digged through the wall with mine hand. I brought it forth in the twilight, and I bare it upon my shoulder in their sight. And in the morning came the word of the Lord unto me, saying, Son of man, hath not the house of Israel, the rebellious house, said unto thee, What doest thou? Say thou unto them, Thus saith the Lord God, This burden concerneth the prince in Jerusalem and all the house of Israel that are among them. Say, I am your sign. Like as I have done, so shall it be done unto them. They shall remove and go into captivity. And the prince that is among them shall bear upon his shoulder in the twilight and shall go forth. They shall dig through the wall to carry out thereby. He shall cover his face, that he see not the ground with his eyes. My net also will I spread upon him, and he shall be taken in my snare, and I will bring him to Babylon, to the land of the Chaldeans. Yet shall he not see it, though he shall die there. And I will scatter toward every wind all that are about him to help him, and all his bands, and I will draw out the sword after them. And they shall know that I am the Lord when I shall scatter them among the nations and disperse them in the countries. But I will leave a few men of them from the sword, from the famine, and from the pestilence, that they may declare all their abominations among the heathen whither they come, and they shall know that I am the Lord. Moreover, the word of the Lord came to me, saying, Son of man, eat thy bread with quaking, and drink thy water with trembling and with carefulness. And say unto the people of the land, Thus saith the Lord God of the inhabitants of Jerusalem and of the land of Israel. They shall eat their bread with carefulness, and drink their water with astonishment, that her land may be desolate from all that is therein, because of the violence of all them that dwell therein. And the cities that are inhabited shall be laid waste, and the land shall be desolate, and ye shall know that I am the Lord. And the word of the Lord came unto me, saying, Son of man, what is that proverb that ye have in the land of Israel, saying, The days are prolonged, and every vision faileth? Tell them therefore, Thus saith the Lord God, I will make this proverb to cease, and they shall no more use it as a proverb in Israel, but say unto them, The days are at hand, and the effect of every vision. For there shall be no more any vain vision, nor flattering divination within the house of Israel. For I am the Lord, I will speak, and the word that I shall speak shall come to pass. It shall be no more prolonged. For in your days, O rebellious house, will I say the word, and will perform it, saith the Lord God. Again the word of the Lord came to me, saying, Son of man, behold, they of the house of Israel say, The vision that he seeth is for many days to come, and he prophesieth of the times that are far off. Therefore say unto them, Thus saith the Lord God, There shall none of my words be prolonged any more, but the word which I have spoken shall be done, saith the Lord God. Chapter 13. And the word of the Lord came unto me, saying, Son of man, prophesy against the prophets of Israel that prophesy, and say thou unto them that prophesy out of their own hearts, Hear ye the word of the Lord. Thus saith the Lord God, Woe unto the foolish prophets that follow their own spirit, and have seen nothing. O Israel, thy prophets are like the foxes in the deserts. Ye have not gone up into the gaps, neither made up the hedge for the house of Israel to stand in the battle in the day of the Lord. They have seen vanity and lying divination, saying, The Lord saith, and the Lord hath not sent them. And they have made others to hope that they would confirm the word. Have ye not seen a vain vision, and have ye not spoken a lying divination? Whereas ye say, The Lord saith it, albeit I have not spoken? Therefore thus saith the Lord God, Because ye have spoken vanity and seen lies, therefore, behold, I am against you, saith the Lord God. And mine hand shall be upon the prophets that see vanity and that divine lies. They shall not be in the assembly of my people, neither shall they be written in the writing of the house of Israel, neither shall they enter into the land of Israel. And ye shall know that I am the Lord God. Because, even because they have seduced my people, saying peace, and there was no peace, and one built up a wall, and lo, others daubed it with untempered mortar, say unto them which daub it with untempered mortar, that it shall fall. There shall be an overflowing shower,
and ye your great hailstones shall fall, and a stormy wind shall rend it. Lo, when the wall is fallen, shall it not be said unto you, Where is the daubing wherewith ye have daubed it? Therefore thus saith the Lord God, I will even rend it with a stormy wind in my fury, and there shall be an overflowing shower in mine anger, and great hailstones in my fury to consume it. So will I break down the wall that ye have daubed with untempered mortar, and bring it down to the ground, so that the foundation thereof shall be discovered, and it shall fall, and ye shall be consumed in the midst thereof, and ye shall know that I am the Lord. Thus will I accomplish my wrath upon the wall, and upon them that have daubed it with untempered mortar, and will say unto you, The wall is no more, neither they that daubed it. To wit, the prophets of Israel, which prophesy concerning Jerusalem, and which see visions of peace for her, and there is no peace, saith the Lord God. Likewise, thou son of man, set thy face against the daughters of thy people which prophesy out of their own heart, and prophesy thou against them, and say, Thus saith the Lord God, Woe to the women that sew pillows to all armholes, and make kerchiefs upon the head of every stature to hunt souls. Will ye hunt the souls of my people? And will ye save the souls alive that come unto you? And will ye pollute me among my people for handfuls of barley and for pieces of bread to slay the souls that should not die and to save the souls alive that should not live by your lying to my people that hear your lies? Wherefore thus saith the Lord God, Behold, I am against your pillows wherewith ye there hunt the souls to make them fly, and I will tear them from your arms and will let the souls go, even the souls that ye hunt to make them fly. Your kerchiefs also will I tear, and deliver my people out of your hand. And they shall be no more in your hand to be hunted, and ye shall know that I am the Lord. Because with lies ye have made the heart of the righteous sad, whom I have not made sad, and strengthened the hands of the wicked, that he should not return from his wicked way, by promising him life, therefore ye shall see no more vanity nor divine divinations. For I will deliver my people out of your hand, and ye shall know that I am the Lord. Chapter 14. Then came certain of the elders of Israel unto me, and sat before me. And the word of the Lord came unto me, saying, Son of man, these men have set up their idols in their heart, and put the stumbling block of their iniquity before their face. Should I be inquired of at all by them? Therefore speak unto them, and say unto them, Thus saith the Lord God, Every man of the house of Israel that setteth up his idols in his heart, and putteth the stumbling block of his iniquity before his face, and cometh to the prophet, I, the Lord, will answer him that cometh according to the multitude of his idols, that I may take the house of Israel in their own heart, because they are all estranged from me through their idols. Therefore say unto the house of Israel, Thus saith the Lord God, Repent, and turn yourselves from your idols, and turn away your faces from all your abominations. For every one of the house of Israel, or of the stranger that sojourneth in Israel, which separateth himself from me, and setteth up his idols in his heart, and putteth the stumbling block of his iniquity before his face, and cometh to a prophet to inquire of him concerning me, I, the Lord, will answer him by myself. And I will set my face against that man, and will make him a sign and a proverb, and I will cut him off from the midst of my people, and ye shall know that I am the Lord. And if the prophet be deceived when he hath spoken a thing, I, the Lord, have deceived that prophet, and I will stretch out my hand upon him, and will destroy him from the midst of my people Israel. And they shall bear the punishment of their iniquity. The punishment of the prophet shall be even as the punishment of him that seeketh unto him, that the house of Israel may go no more astray from me, neither be polluted any more with all their transgressions, but that they may be my people, and I may be their God, saith the Lord God. The word of the Lord came again to me, saying, Son of man, when the land sinneth against me by trespassing grievously, then will I stretch out mine hand upon it, and will break the staff of the bread thereof, and will send famine upon it, and will cut off man and beast from it. Though these three men, Noah, Daniel, and Job, were in it, they should deliver but their own souls by their righteousness, saith the Lord God. If I cause noisome beasts to pass through the land, and they spoil it, so that it be desolate, that no man may pass through because of the beasts. Though these three men were in it, as I live, saith the Lord God, they shall deliver neither sons nor daughters. They only shall be delivered, but the land shall be desolate.
Or if I bring a sword upon that land, and say, Sword, go through the land, so that I cut off man and beast from it, though these three men were in it, as I live, saith the Lord God, they shall deliver neither sons nor daughters, but they only shall be delivered themselves. Or if I send a pestilence into that land, and pour out my fury upon it in blood, to cut off from it man and beast, though Noah, Daniel, and Job were in it, as I live, saith the Lord God, they shall deliver neither son nor daughter, they shall but deliver their own souls by their righteousness. For thus saith the Lord God, How much more, when I send my four sword judgments upon Jerusalem, the sword, and the famine, and the noisome beast, and the pestilence, to cut off from it man and beast. Yet, behold, therein shall be left a remnant that shall be brought forth, both sons and daughters. Behold, they shall come forth unto you, and ye shall see their way and their doings, and ye shall be comforted concerning the evil that I have brought upon Jerusalem, even concerning all that I have brought upon it. And they shall comfort you when ye see their ways and their doings. And ye shall know that I have not done without cause all that I have done in it, saith the Lord God.

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That's the Fisherman's Look at the Book, 3 a.m. and 3 p.m. Eastern Time, Monday through Friday, here on Gethsemane Global Radio, where we're striving together for the faith of the gospel.

Daniel chapter 1, the Bible does say in Psalm 19 verse 14, let the words of my mouth and the meditation of my heart be acceptable in thy sight, O Lord, my strength and my redeemer. Daniel chapter 1, verse number 1. The Bible says, in the third year of the reign of Jehoiakim, king of Judah, came Nebuchadnezzar, king of Babylon, unto Jerusalem and besieged it. And the Lord gave Jehoiakim, king of Judah, into his hand with part of the vessels of the house of God, which he carried into the land of Shinar to the house of his God. And he brought the vessels into the treasure house of his God. And the king spake unto Ashpenaz, the master of his eunuchs, that he should bring certain of the children of Israel and of the king's seed and of the princes, children in whom was no blemish, but well favored, and skillful in all wisdom, and cunning in knowledge, and understanding science, and such as had ability in them to stand in the king's palace, and whom they might teach the learning and the tongue of the Chaldeans. And the king appointed them a daily provision of the king's meat and of the wine which he drank, so nourishing them 3 years, that at the end thereof they might stand before the king. Now among these were of the children of Judah, Daniel, Hananiah, Mishael, and Azariah, unto whom the prince of the eunuchs gave names, for he gave unto Daniel the name of Belteshazzar, and to Hananiah of Shadrach, and to Mishael of Meshach, and to Azariah of Abednego. But Daniel purposed in his heart that he would not defile himself with the portion of the king's meat, nor with the wine which he drank. Therefore he requested of the prince of the eunuchs that he might not defile himself. Now on Wednesday evening we looked at a lot of the practical truths that are found within this passage, even prior to the passage. We looked a little bit at the possible age of Daniel while he was here and had been taken captive. He was likely in his teenage years, possibly even early teenage years. And again, what an example that he set for all of us. We mentioned the fact that it was not an accident that Daniel became a captive and was carried into the land of the Babylonians. It was not an accident that he was taken away from his family and his friends, and it wasn't an accident that he was put in a position to make many decisions that would eventually affect all of God's people. I put it this way. I said everything that took place in Daniel's life, it all happened on purpose. It all happened on purpose. Or we might say it happened for a purpose. Everything that took place in his life and that takes place in the life of every Christian is always on purpose. Now we take the word accident and we use it and wear it out. We use it so much. We say, well, I had an accident. If you're a Christian, you don't have accidents. God knew exactly what was going to happen and he permitted it to happen. Listen now, God could stop anything. God could have kept me from falling off that ladder had he so desired. What his purpose is in it all, I don't yet fully know. And Brother Bo, I may get to heaven before I know completely why God has permitted all of this. My wife seems to declare it was God telling me you need to slow down just a little bit. And maybe that was part of it, I don't know. But I do know that everything that happens in the life of a child of God happens on purpose. There are no accidents. You have a wreck on

say you do not, but if you do, it's not an accident. God's got a plan in that. He'll fulfill his will in some way. Now, I'm well aware, y'all hang on a minute now, I'm well aware most Christians don't want that much Christianity. No, they don't want God being in control of every part of their life. They want to do what they can do to make their life go according to their plan. But your plan stinks. My plan stinks. There's nothing good about my plan. I think that my plan's pretty good, Brother Randy. And oh boy, the outcome would be just absolutely glorious. But the reality is, all I can see is this moment that I'm in right now. I can't see tomorrow or next week or next month or next year. And God sees all of that. God has seen beyond the day that you plant me in the ground in the cemetery. God has seen beyond the day that my great-great-great-grandchildren are planted in the ground. And I believe, Miss Margie, that he's coming before that time. But if the Lord does not come before then, he already knows about that. He's well aware of every situation. Amen. I spent a good bit of time looking at that phrase where the Bible says, but Daniel purposed in his heart. I said it was very significant that the scriptures tell us that he purposed in his heart. Now, much of what you and I do in this day is we purpose in our head. We make a plan that's just up here. We put things together and it's just up here. But the Bible says Daniel purposed in his heart. Now, what is the difference in purposing something in your heart and purposing in it in your head? Well, I pointed these things out. When it's purposed in your head, it is likely to change when your circumstances change. Right? Well, I'm getting older, so hey, it can't be the will of God that I continue to pastor. Who said so? Is anybody listening to me this morning? Somebody nod at me at least. Who said so? If God is working his will in your life, your age is irrelevant to the situation. It doesn't matter how old you are, how feeble you are, what disabilities we might seem to have. God, when he is in control, he's got it all under control. I assure you that is the case. And when circumstances change, God doesn't change. Amen. Number two, we pointed out that when difficulties arise, that which is purposed in my head is likely to change. Well, I was going to do this, but things just didn't work out. Don't we use that phrase a lot? Didn't work out. What we're trying to say is, I made a plan that wasn't God's plan, and my plan fell apart. That's the reality of it all. My plan fell apart, and so it must not have been the will of God. I'm glad that I don't have to wait until all things fall apart before I discover what the plan of God is. I can purpose in my heart, but that requires me adopting the plan of God. Amen. Number three, I said if it's purposed in our head, it's likely to change when it's no longer popular. I gave several illustrations Wednesday night. I'm not going to do that again today. But isn't it strange what has become popular over the years? And today, Brother Randy, some of those things that used to be popular, if you brought them up today, people would laugh us out of the house. They'd think that's the silliest thing I ever saw in all of my life. But popularity is a real thing. Things become popular and people say, oh, I want to be an individual. But then they do what everybody else is doing as far as popularity is concerned. When it's no longer popular, people will change the plan that was purposed in their head. And then when it's no longer exciting to us. You know how we like excitement, right? Is everybody listening to what I'm saying? You know how what that means, when we are controlled by excitement, that shows our carnality to the nth degree. Amen. Everything doesn't have to be exciting. I've never had a root canal, but I can't imagine that a root canal would be exciting.
Amen. Unless I'm screaming my head off and slapping the doctor, I can't imagine that a root canal would be an exciting thing. Things that happen to us in life, some things we don't label them necessarily as exciting. I'm trying to say that which is purposed in your heart, it doesn't have to change regardless of what the circumstances or situations are. What a blessing to know that. I want just for a minute, I want to look at some things that absolutely, as a child of God, if you are saved, and you know, if you're saved, you know that. You don't have to, as I've used many times as an illustration, Brother Bo, I know you never met my dad, but I could tell you who my dad is, what his name is. I could tell you everything or much about my dad. And you could say, well, how do you know that he's really your dad? Well, if I could bring him from heaven and show him to you, you'd say, oh, now I know, because I look just exactly like him. I look like a carbon copy of him. Did you see that, Miss Margie? Carbon. How many of you remember those carbon copies? Yeah, that's been a day or two ago, showing my age a little bit. I'm a carbon copy of what my dad looks like. I'm definitely a child of Randall Farmer. When I say I'm a Christian, I should live like one, act like one, walk like one, talk like one, dress like one. Everything in my life should be that which is of a Christian. Give me just a few minutes this morning and we'll see how far we get. Number one, I showed you all those things that Daniel had that were done on purpose in Daniel's life and that there were no accidents. Let me point out some other things in your life and mine that should not be an accident and definitely are not or will not be. Number one, holy living is not an accident. Amen. You're not going to wake up one day living a holy and a godly life and say, I wonder how that happened. That is not going to happen. Holy living is something that is done on purpose. So is wicked living. Wicked living is also done on purpose. If you are going to live a life that is pleasing and honoring unto the Lord, if you are going to live a life that is holy in the sight of God, you are going to have to purpose in your heart. Now, I want you to listen to me this morning. There are many people that they try to live like Brother so-and-so or Sister so-and-so, but I assure you, friend, that's going to fall apart somewhere along the way. Brother and Sister so-and-so, although they may never intend to let you down, they're likely to let you down because they're made out of the same stuff we're made out of. They're made out of flesh and blood. They're made out of that which is fallible. But when we begin to live a life that is an imitation of the Lord, when we live a life that is making us in the image of God, that is something that we do not by accident, but we do it on purpose. Now listen closely to what I'm saying here. I hear people often, and I believe it's a big bunch of excuses is all it is. But they'll say things like, you know, living the Christian life is so easy for so-and-so. What you ought to do is talk to so-and-so about it. Well, Brother Randy, he don't ever have any spiritual struggles. Brother Randy, everything is smooth sailing for Brother Randy. He's just got it all together. I promise you, on the authority of this book and my knowledge of the fact that Brother Randy is a man like we're a man, I assure you, Brother Randy, to say, you just don't know all you're talking about. The living the Christian life is possible, it is doable, and God said that He would help us every step of the way. But I'm telling you, friend, it does not come along by accident. You must purpose in your heart that you're going to live a life that is pleasing to God and be holy before Him. It's not just going to slip up on you. Y'all hearing me? Let me use an illustration. Most of us can under, some folks can't, are not going to be able to identify with this, and I'm about half mad at you. Those that can't identify with this. You ever try to lose weight? Some folks haven't. I've got a cousin that eats like a horse and never gains weight. Don't that make you mad? Huh?
Don't they kind of irritate you? I mean, he'll eat two or three different kinds of cake and just seems to eat everything he wants and never has a problem with his weight. If you're going to lose weight, you're not going to wake up one morning and step on the scale and say, well, would you look at there? I lost 10 pounds. I wouldn't plan it. Now, this is not going to happen that way, friend. Now you might wake up one morning and step on the scale and say, whoa, I gained 10 pounds. That slipped up. That might happen. I say that by experience. Are y'all hearing what I'm saying this morning? Losing weight doesn't happen by accident. Living holy doesn't happen by accident. If you do it, it's going to happen on purpose. Number two, all this is just practical stuff. Listen closely. Number two, having a good attitude is not an accident. Boy, I didn't get a nod, a grunt, a amen, or anything out of that one. Having a good attitude, let's put it this way. Having a sweet spirit doesn't happen by accident. Do you understand that the natural man desires to lash out at those? We taught in Sunday school this morning about forgiveness, about mercy. The natural man desires to lash out at those that lash out at them. You're on the road driving, and you're sitting at the red light, Mr. George, and the light turns red, and there's a car in front of you, and their phone is so much more important than your time is, you know. Nobody's listening to what I'm saying. They're on their phone instead of going forward. The light turns green, so what do we want to do? We want to lay on that horn. What are you waiting on, buddy? Come on, let's go. That's what my flesh wants to do. My flesh wants to climb out of my car. Well, let's not go there. My flesh wants to do something completely opposite to what my spiritual man desires to do. My spiritual man knows that's not going to fix anything. It's not going to help anything. Somebody honks at you, well, I'll just honk back. That's not going to fix anything. In fact, it may do some harm. Amen. In fact, it may hurt your testimony. In fact, it may keep somebody from visiting the church. In fact, you'd be amazed the things that come when we allow our flesh to get carried away. But having a sweet spirit, that happens not by accident, but it happens on purpose. You ever had, and I could name lots of names, people that I know that have a sweet spirit. I appreciate that. Dr. James Jones, I've used him as an illustration before here. Dr. James Jones has a sweet spirit. He is a man that loves God and walks with the Lord, and I love to hear him preach. But you know, sometimes you see somebody like that. Miss Margie, some of those men that we've seen up on the platform with hundreds or thousands of people in the congregation, and they're so far removed from us, we don't even know what they're like. Personally speaking, well, I've had the opportunity to sit down at the table to eat with Dr. James Jones on multitudes of occasions. I've had the opportunity to sit down in the chair and just visit with him, not about anything in particular, just visiting. I've had the opportunity to be with him in many different kinds of services, and I've seen the consistency of the attitude and the spirit that he displays, and I assure you, it's not an accidental thing. He has a sweet spirit on purpose. He purposes in his heart to have a sweet attitude. Now, there are some folks, they claim to be saved, but they don't have a sweet spirit. A Christian ought to have a sweet spirit. A Christian ought to have a sweet spirit. If you have a sweet spirit, it'll determine how you treat others. It'll not only determine how you treat others, it will determine how you respond to the treatment of others. Others do you wrong. If you're a Christian, you ought to have an attitude that responds properly rather than negatively in a situation like that. But it's not going to happen by accident. It'll happen on purpose. Doing right happens on purpose. Y'all hearing what I'm saying? Amen or not? Boy, y'all a quiet bunch today. Number four. Miss Hannah, I'm preaching to you on this one.
And Zendaya. Well, I've got two others over here, two youngins over here. Good grades don't happen by accident. Right? Miss Hannah's in school, getting her degree, finishing her degree, or maybe second degree. Did you know that getting good grades doesn't happen by accident? Huh? There are some students that I went to school with when I was growing up, and here's what I always said, Brother Bo, they don't even have to study. Now, that's not true. They didn't just lay on their book at night and all of that knowledge seep into their head. That it doesn't happen that way. Y'all listening to what I'm saying? It just doesn't come that way. They had to learn it sometime at some point or other. I may not have seen because I was playing ball instead of studying. I may not have seen them studying because I was outside doing something else that I deemed more important. I was squirrel hunting or rabbit hunting. I was fishing while they were studying, Brother Randy. But I say, well, they don't even have to study. But good grades don't come by accident. Let me apply that a little differently here. Having a good report, a good rapport with those that you work with, that doesn't happen by accident. I've known people that were good at their occupation, but they had a rotten attitude. I'm thinking of a man right now. He was if I may quote Granddaddy, he was a jam up. Does anybody know what that means? Well, Miss, you Southerners, yeah, I don't know what it means. I don't have the fog. I don't know what jam up, unless we're talking about jam on bread with peanut butter. I get that. But he was a jam up electrician. He could deal with any situation electrically that there was. I worked with him for several years. Good man. I liked him a lot. But most of the time, he had a negative attitude, a rotten, stinking attitude about him. And he didn't have a good rapport with those, not only those he worked with, but those he worked for. Y'all listening to what I'm saying? Number five, serving God doesn't happen by accident. I've told you many times how I wake up in the morning and I think about the coming day and what my plans are. In fact, I actually do this the night before most of the time. I try to think about the next day and what I have planned to do, what I need to do. And sometimes my plans don't stay together. Sometimes I have to reschedule things. You'd be amazed how many times on my calendar right now it says reschedule, reschedule, reschedule. All of my jobs are rescheduled. One of these days I'll have to reschedule them. But I try to plan the night before what I'm going to do the next day, Brother Randy. Even now when I'm limited in what I can do, I try to plan what I'm going to do. I don't want it just come randomly. I don't want it just to wake up tomorrow, well, what am I going to do? Let's flip a coin and find. I don't want to live that way. I couldn't live that. That would drive me crazy to live that way. But assuredly, serving God doesn't come by accident. If you're going to live for the Lord, you're going to do it on purpose. You know those people that you hear about that witness a lot? They hand out a lot of gospel tracts. They tell a lot of people about Jesus. And people sit back and look and say, wow, what a witness they are. I wish I was the testimony and witness they are. They didn't wake up one morning and just suddenly become a great testimony and witness for the Lord. They determined in their heart they were going to be. They determined when I have opportunity to share Christ with someone, I'm going to tell them about Jesus. I'm going to tell them how to be saved. I'm going to hand them a gospel tract. I'm going to invite them to church. How many people have you invited to church in the last week? Don't raise your hand. Don't answer out loud. How many the last week? You got the number? How about the last 2 weeks? You got the number? How about the last 3 weeks? How many people have you invited to church the last 3 weeks? How about the last 4 weeks? How many people have you invited to church in the last 4 weeks? Some of you are thinking right now, zero. Why is that? You've got a purpose in your heart if you're going to serve God. It's not just going to slip up on you. You are rarely going to have anybody come to you and say, you know, I bet you go to church, Brother Bo. Why don't you invite me to your church? That's not going to happen very often. Are y'all hearing me?
If you invite somebody, if you share Jesus with somebody, if you serve the Lord, it's going to be on purpose.

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You can hear the Gospel Trumpet every week at this time on this same station. 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That's the Gospel Trumpet, 406 Sarah Drive, Goose Creek, South Carolina, 29445. 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

0: proclaiming to the world that Jesus Christ is both Lord and Savior. 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
1: Church, get your Bibles open to Psalms chapter 27. Psalms chapter 27. Psalms chapter 27. We also will look at a few verses in chapter 26 here in a minute. But I want to bring our attention to the opening verse, chapter 27. We want to look in verse 8, Psalms 27. Look with me.

seek his face. And David said, when you said that to me, my heart said. Man, he said, Lord, that got a hold of my heart. And my heart said back to God, unto thee, thy face, Lord, will I seek. So in Psalm 27, we see that God imploring David to seek his face and getting hold of David's heart, and David saying that he would seek the face of God. Look with me in chapter 26 as we glean just a couple verses that we get a little bit of context going into chapter 27. You do need to understand that David at this point in his life is continually running and hiding for his life. He's running from King Saul. There's danger always on his trail. There are people always looking for to kill him, turn him over to King Saul. And so David says to God in chapter 26, verse 1, he says, judge me, O Lord. In other words, he's putting himself in a place to say, Lord, look at my life, how I'm living. I'm doing my best that I know to look to you, to serve you, to live for you. And God, I'm asking you to judge me. Here's what he said, for I have walked in mine integrity. Man, what a statement that you ask God to judge you, because you can say by the best of judging yourself that you have walked in integrity. Let me say this, we all should strive to walk in integrity. To have integrity, moral character and principle about ourselves that's based upon the word of God. And so he said, I have trusted also in the Lord. And because of this, here's what he said, therefore I shall not slide. Man, I'll tell you this, there's too much sliding going on in our day. You heard the statement backsliding, sliding away from God, slipping away from God. We're living in a slippery world. There's a lot for you to slide on in this world, the filth of the world. And David said, because of that, he said, therefore, I shall not slide. Number one, looking to God, walking in integrity, trusting in the Lord will keep you from sliding. Maintain your integrity. Is that not what Job did? Maintained his integrity. Even when everything was taken away from him, Satan attacking him, his own wife telling him, curse God and die. And the question was asked, are you still going to maintain your integrity? Here's what the question, are you still going to serve God after all this has happened? The answer is yes. Walking after integrity. And so David said in verse 2, he said, examine me, O Lord. Prove me, try my reins and my heart. In other words, David's saying, Lord, I'm putting myself out for an examination for you to look at every area of my life. Prove me, examine me, test me, try my heart about what I have said, walking with the Lord, seeking God. He said, for thy loving kindness is before mine eyes, and I have walked in thy truth. David's not saying I will. David's making a statement that he has walked in truth. Hopefully you can make that statement. Then he said in verse 4, I have not sat with vain persons, neither will I go in with dissemblers. You know what? Those who dissemble are those who are walking in hypocrisy. In other words, away from church, they live like the world. And then they come to church and try to act like they're living for the Lord. David said, I have not sat. Now, let me say this. I preached to young people out of this text before about be careful who you sit with in church. Parents, be careful who you let your children sit with in church. I have a preacher who told me years ago that there was some troubled young girls and he allowed his daughter to start sitting with them in church all the time trying to encourage them. But instead of her pulling them, they pulled her. They pulled her. And so David, here's what he said, I haven't sat with vain persons. When I have gone in to the house of God, he said, I have not gone in with dissemblers. I'm not going to hang around that crowd that's living a doubled life. I'm not going to hang around that crowd that's one thing away from church and something different when they're in church. That describes most of American churches, one way away from church and something different when they're in church. And David said, I'm not going to be part of that crowd. You know what David said? I want to be real. I really want to serve God. I really want to walk with the Lord. I want to be what I am away from church, when I'm in church. And so he said, I've not gone in with dissemblers. And he said, I have hated the congregation of evildoers. If you hate the congregation of evildoers, you'll stay away from it.

0: And so he said, and will not sit with the wicked. He said, I'm not going to sit down with that crowd, not going to be part of that crowd. He said, I wash my hands. I will wash my hands in innocency. So will I compass on altars, O Lord, that I may publish with a voice of thanksgiving and tell all thy wondrous works. He said, Lord, I believe this is part of the key. Look at verse 8. He said, Lord, I have loved the habitation of thy house and the place where thy honor dwelleth. God, give us a heartfelt love for the house of God. Before we get into chapter 27, where the meat of the message is, let me say this. Most good things in my life have all stemmed from the church. From the church. I could say all, but there are things that God has done with people that don't even go to church that God has blessed our life in areas. But it is all from the Lord. All of it stems down from Him. But I cannot even begin to testify. It would take me a long time to testify about the blessings of God in my life because of the church of the living God, His church and His people. My life has been greatly blessed. You say, preacher, has there never been anything bad come your way because of church? Well, let me say this. The good has far outweighed the bad. I don't have time to dwell on the bad. I'm not saying that there's never been hurt or heartache or problems or misunderstandings or certain things happen because of church. But, man, I'm not meditating on that. I'm not dwelling on that. I'm dwelling on the goodness of God and how God has blessed my life and my family because of the church. God has blessed my children's lives because of the church. Thank you for being such a blessing to our family. So many good things has come into their life because of the people of God and because of the church of the living God. Now, I mean, I'm sure we could sit around and talk about bad things that's happened because of church. But let me say this. I don't want to be part of that crowd. I don't want to sit around and talk about that. If you want to talk about that, talk to somebody else. You don't need to talk to me about that, because as soon as we do, I'm going to start pushing you toward the good. And I promise you this, when we start testifying about the bad things that have happened and testifying about the good things that have happened, this good's going to keep talking long after that has to shut up. Because it's going to run out before this runs out. The bad thing's going to run out to be talked about before the good. Thank God for the church. I say this morning, thank God for the church. And David said, I have loved the church. I have loved the habitation of thy house. And then he said, the place where thy honor dwelleth. The church house is supposed to be a place that God is honored, where His honor is at. What does honor mean? Honor means to reverence. If we're going to honor God in this place, we're going to have to reverence Him. We manifest the highest veneration for Him, and we do that by our words and by our actions. It means to entertain the most exalted thoughts of God, which causes us to worship Him and to adore Him. If there's any place that God's honor should dwell, it should be in the church. And when you come here, you come to honor Him. And here's what we say. We want to live a life that honors God. I hope that's your heart this morning, church, that you, everyone in here, you're in church because there's a deep-rooted desire in your heart that really you understand that you need to honor God. And there's a desire being birthed or already has been birthed in your heart that you want to honor God with your life. You want to honor God with your family. You want to honor God with your marriage and honor God with your children. Honor God with your finances. You want to honor God with the totality of your life. And so David said, that is the place where God's honor dwells. It is important. It is of utmost being imperative that we as God's people, Scott preached this morning about keeping your hands clean and your life clean and honoring God and seeking God's face. There's been too many churches that have got a bad name where people don't ever want to go to that church again. You can even change the name of the church, but people still identify that place with those people. And I'm telling you, there's too many hurting people in the world that whenever they desire that and realize they need God and the Bible, they're going to look for a church. That's what they're going to do. When their heart is moved and they start thinking, I need to get in church. I need to hear about God. I need to get around Christians and I need to know about the Bible and I need to know about the Lord. You know what they're going to do? To a church. And when they land in here, let's make sure it's always a place where they walk away with the understanding that place honors God. The place where His honor dwelleth. And the only way we can do that is by our personal lives. If this place is going to honor Him, because if all we do is honor Him when we're in here, but don't honor Him when we're not from here, you know what we are? A congregation of dissemblers. David said, I don't want to be with that crowd, that hypocritical crowd. I don't want to be part of that. I want to be real. I want to be what I am in the house of God, the same that I am away from it. And so David said, I have loved the habitation of thy house. And if you've been here for a while and you've been coming and you've been here for years and you know so forth, maybe you haven't joined yet. But if after all that time you still don't love this place, go find you a place. I say that respectfully. If you've been around here that long and you don't love Gethsemane, God help you to go find a place you can love. It didn't take me years to fall in love with this place. I tell you what happened when I got saved. I fell in love with it. You said, well, I'm looking for a perfect church that I could go to. If you find it, let me know. I'll probably come join there. But please don't join it. Don't join a perfect church because you just made it imperfect. He said, I love the church. I love it. I love it. I love God's people. David's going to talk about congregations, plural. We're going back up and look at verse 12. My foot standeth in an even place. In the congregations, plural, will I bless the Lord. Thank God for other good churches. There's a lot of good churches still in America. There's some great churches still in South Carolina. Thank God for Bible believing, Bible preaching, Jesus loving, God honoring churches. And when you're, David said, look, the congregations, wherever God's people are gathering, and I can have a chance to be there, he said, when I'm there, I'm going to bless the Lord. An even place. You know what an even place is? That's a place where he talked about that the Lord's going to keep him from sliding. If you're on an even place, it's hard to slide. And so thank God. Thank God for the stability that the church and the Lord and the Bible has put in my life. Thank God for the stability. And so he said here, Lord, I've loved the habitation of thy house, a place where thy honor dwelleth. Gather not my soul with sinners, nor my life with bloody men, in whose hands is mischief and their right hand is full of bribes. Look at verse 11. But as for me, I will walk in mine integrity. Redeem me and be merciful unto me. My foot standeth in an even place. And he speaks about that in the congregations. Will I bless the Lord? Now look in chapter 27. He said, the Lord is my light and my salvation. Whom shall I fear? The Lord is the strength of my life. Of whom shall I be afraid? You know what the truth is for all of us? If you know God and you're walking with the Lord, if you're dependent upon your own strength to get you through this land and through this world, you're not going to make it. This is a weary, weary land. I mean, we sing songs about that, sheltered in the time of storm, and talking about the weary land that we're in and valleys that we go through and deserts that we find ourselves in. And David is just saying, I'm not going to be afraid because the Lord is the strength of my life. David said, the only way I'm going to make it through this life is because of the Lord. That's so true. The world, they're not making it. So many times with problems and things that go on with the world, sometimes we make the statement, I don't know how the world's making it without the Lord. They're not making it. They are not making it without the Lord. And you drive, listen to me now, you drive by these homes. And maybe you even get on the lake and you get in a boat and we've done that and we drive the boat and you're looking at all the houses on Lake Murray. Man, people got money. mansions. I mean, man, there's more money in their landscaping than my whole house cost. And the cars and the boats and the toys and the pools and the beautiful things. And if you have all of that, praise God, I want to be your friend. Amen. But, I mean, you may have all those things, but you look at all that and you look at it and you think, man, they've got it made. If you could take a trip inside and see really what's going on in the marriage. What's really going on, the heartache with the children. What's really going on, the filth inside the lives of people that don't know God and how they're living. I'm going to tell you something, all the wealth in the world can't make them happy. You could be living in the most beautiful mansion with the best property, with the most expensive boat and the best landscaping and the best pool and all the finest furniture on Lake Murray. Without Jesus, friend, you will not be happy. You will never be satisfied without Christ. I'm telling you this morning, if you happen to tune in to live stream, thank God you are, but make your way to the church house. Get to God's church. Get around God's people. And get around some people that are real. You say, there's no hypocrites in the church. I don't know. You tell me. Here's what he said. He said, he's the strength of my life. The Lord is the strength. What a statement. Then he says, when the wicked, even mine enemies and my foes, came upon me to eat up my flesh. So they come to come against David and destroy him. Here's what they said. They stumbled and fell. You know, the only way they stumbled and failed is I believe it's the Lord that tripped them up. That's how it had to be. They stumbled and fell. Then he said, though an host... David's, and I'm going to tell you how David can make the statements he's making is because he has experienced the goodness of God in his life. So David says, though an host should encamp against me, my heart shall not fear. Think about walking with God to the point, the Lord doing so many things in the midst of so many troubles that David just says, I want y'all to know something. That I've learned to trust God. I've seen his hand work so many times. Even though an entire host... Man, that's a lot of people. You read in the Bible about the host of the Philistines. That's millions. And to the point that you look out at a host of an army, and it's just as far as you could see, it's just an army. And David said, though an host should encamp against me, look what he said, my heart should not fear. Though war should rise again. Not only the host is gathered, but they've got their weapons, and they're on the run advancing toward me. He said, though war rise against me, in this will I be confident. Look what he said. One thing have I desired of the Lord, and that will I seek after, that I may dwell in the house of the Lord all the days of my life, to behold the beauty of the Lord and to inquire in his temple. Here's what David said. He said, one thing that I've desired of the Lord. And he said, that's the very thing I'm going to go after. I'm going to seek after it. And that, here's what he said, that I may dwell in the house of the Lord all the days of my life. David so much loved the house of God that every opportunity he would have to get there, he made sure he got there. He said, I want to dwell there. I want it to be a common place for me. I want it to be the norm that I'm there and not the abnorm that I show up. And he said, I want to dwell in his house, and I'm going to seek after that all the days of my life. Because you know what David said? When I come, I want to behold the beauty of the Lord, the beauty of the Lord in his temple. I want to see the beauty of God. Thank God for all the beautiful things we've seen in church. Man, when sinners get saved, isn't that a beautiful thing? Somebody gets right, isn't that a beautiful thing? I mean, the singing, I don't know about you, the singing this morning, wasn't that beautiful? Thank God for the choir and the specials and the congregationals and the singing and all those things. Thank God for the beauty of the Lord that's in the house of God. And so I'm going to tell you, here's what David said. When I come to the temple of the Lord, I've come with one thing in mind. I want to see the beauty of the Lord. And you know what happens sometimes? You end up seeing what you're looking for. What are you looking for when you come to church? David said, I want to get there and I want to see the beauty of the Lord. But not only did he want to see the beauty of the Lord, you know what he said? I want to inquire. You know what the word inquire means? It means to seek, to learn by asking. It means to ask questions in the seeking of truth. You know what David said? I have so much going on in my life that I need direction. Man, I need to get to the house of the Lord and just inquire on how God wants me to live. I want to inquire about what does the Bible say about this? What does God's law? You know this, David was a man who meditated in the law of God day and night. He loved the law of God. He talked about it. And the man who meditates in it is like a man planted like a tree by the rivers of water that bringeth forth his fruit in his season. His leaf also shall not wither, and whatsoever he doeth shall prosper. He said, the ungodly, I've watched it. The ungodly are not like that, but those that love the Lord are. And David said, I want to inquire. When you come to church, listen to me now. When you come to church, it is not just to show up. You should come with a heart to inquire from the Lord. I don't know how many times I've come to church saying, Lord, I need some help. Lord, I need direction. Lord, I need some answers. Lord, I am asking you to speak to my heart. Lead me in truth. Lead me in the path of righteousness for your name's sake. So David said, look, when I come to the house of God, I come with a heart wanting to learn truth. That's how we should come to church. Wanting to learn the Bible. Wanting to learn truth. And see, there may be somebody sitting here this morning. You'll find that many times, I can't tell you the times that I've heard it over the years, that people really don't know the Lord. They know about the Lord. They've heard about God. They were raised in church a little bit throughout their life and childhood. They can remember going to church some and Sunday school, and maybe they can remember some songs, you know. I remember songs that every now and then I'll sing just to this day that I learned as a child, and I learned them on going to church on a bus. The bus came through our neighborhood whenever I was just a little boy. My mom and dad started putting us on the bus. And then my mom and dad started riding the bus too. And then after that, mom and dad started driving, and our whole family got in church just for a little while. And then we got out of church for years, and thank God we got back in church and I ended up getting saved. But I learned songs. He's got the whole world in his hand. I remember singing that on the school bus, on the church bus. And the whole bus would sing it. I remember singing songs like, I am redeemed, and I am redeemed by the blood of the Lamb, by the blood of the Lamb. No, I'm not going to sing it for you. And so many songs that on a church bus. And so there's people sometimes that go through that, and then they get away from church. They never get saved, never get born again. I was a young man for a few years going to church, loved riding the church bus and singing the songs, and they'd give you a little piece of candy, man, when you got off the bus. Wasn't that great, if you ever remember anything like that? And then our family got away from church. I wasn't saved. I didn't get saved right before I turned 16. But you have people like that. Maybe somebody's sitting like that here this morning. You got to thinking about, after living life and everything, that, you know, there's more to life than just this, what I've been doing. And I do believe and know there is a God. And I have enough about me that I do believe that Jesus Christ is God's Son that come to this world. And then you get interested and you start trying to find out about God, and you start looking up preaching and churches, and maybe, you know, you have a Bible and you start reading your Bible. How many people in a motel room, because a Bible in a drawer, got it out in a desperate moment of their life at the lowest of lows and started reading the Bible because they knew that there was more to life than just this? And so many times people come to church and they begin to want to inquire in the house of God and need to know about God. And I want you to know that if you've, don't be real careful, because some people can slide right into religion and never get saved and just keep going to church because they get a little bit of Bible, a little bit of religion. You need to examine your life and see if you've ever had a moment, a God moment, where God dealt with you about your sin and saw yourself in need of a Savior. You saw yourself lost and undone without God and living in sin, and you realize how sinful of a person you are and how you know you're not clean and your heart's not clean and your mind's not clean and you've done some horrible things in your life. And I'm going to tell you, you stand in need of the forgiveness of God that can only come through the cross of Calvary. And only the blood of Jesus can wash you clean from your sin. Only the blood of Christ. And I'm telling you this morning, you look back, and I've talked to so many people who's been in church, different churches over the years. When I talk to them, they've never had a God moment. I had a guy tell me one time that was here. They moved away, so they're not in church. I don't know where, they maybe they're in church, but they came from a different denomination, and they come here. And I sat with him in my office and talked to him, and he said, well, I've been in church my whole life as a child, and I've just always, as far as I can remember, I've been a Christian. He said, but the things that you talk about in the Bible about having a moment to come to God and getting saved, he said, I don't have that. I've just always been saved. And oh, how hard it is to convince somebody like that. Nobody in here was born a Christian. We don't believe in evolution in Christianity. You just evolve into a Christian. You don't know when it happened. You just went to church and somehow you become a Christian in the process. And you've just, because you've always been in church and you've been raised in this denomination and you've sat on a church pew as far as you can remember and you've gone to Sunday schools and you've never asked Jesus to save you, somehow you just became a child of God along the way. No, you better read that Bible and get in that New Testament and realize there's going to be a God moment when Jesus Christ passes by your way. And Jesus Christ comes to where you are. And he tells you and shows you that he loves you. And you have the awareness that you're not worthy to be loved by such a holy God because of how you lived. And your sin has separated you from this God that loves you. And you're going to die and go to hell. And God loves you so much that he sent his son to the cross of Calvary for you. And you look to him and realize, Lord, I'm lost and undone. And there's nothing good. I'm not good. No man's good. Not one. There's not in my hand no price I bring, but simply to thy cross I cling. Oh, thank God for the rock of ages. And you realize that you're not saved. You've never been born again. And somehow you believe there's a God and you believe a little bit in Jesus and you think that's enough. I'm telling you, the devils believe and tremble. Hell is full of people that believe there was a God. It's not enough, friend. It's not enough. You've got to come to Christ, trusting his death, burial, and resurrection. You know why he died? Because of your sin. He was wounded and bruised because of your transgressions and because of your iniquities, and the chastisement that you deserved of our peace was upon him, and it's by his stripes we're healed. You know why the stripes were put on the back of the Son of God? Because of my sin and because of your sin. He's a sinless Lamb of God. So if you need to be saved, be real sure you don't slide into a church and just get religious. Get born again so God can use your life and bless your life and do great things in your life. I'm going to tell you, religion's a cheap substitute and an imitation for salvation. It's not real. Just having religion and having church. But I tell you, I believe that people that get saved and love God, they'll love church. I believe he'll work that in their heart. They'll love church. And so David said, he said, one thing have I desired of the Lord, and that will I seek after, that I may dwell in the house of the Lord all the days of my life. Oh, if something happens, God forbid, but if the doors of Gethsemane Baptist Church ever closed, go find you another good church. Stay in the Lord's house. Find another congregation of people that are doing their best to serve the Lord and go get in it and be a part and try to help the work of God, finance the work of God, let your life be used and get in another church. Don't get out. Don't ever get out. Young people, don't ever get out. You teenagers that are thinking about, when I'm old enough, I'm done, never going to church again. May God rescue you from such thinking. And so then he said, to behold the beauty of the Lord in a and to inquire in his temple. Verse 5, he said, for in the time of trouble, he shall hide me in his pavilion. In the secret of his tabernacle shall he hide me. He shall set me up upon a rock. We know this. David said, when I'm overwhelmed, I shall run to the rock that's higher than I. Remember Psalm 40? Psalm 40, lifted me up out of a horrible pit in the miry clay and set my feet upon a what? A rock. Upon the rock. You can find also Isaiah 40, where the Lord gives you strength and brings you back from defeat. And he says, and now shall mine head be up above mine enemies round about me. Therefore will I offer in the tabernacle sacrifices of joy. You know what happens when we come here? David said, the Lord has been so good to me. In this world and all the problems, he's got people seeking to kill him. I don't think anybody in church, now I don't know, but the best I know, nobody's in here right now and you're just running for your life, worried that somebody's trying to kill you. Hopefully not. I don't know what that would be like. Always on the run, looking over your shoulder, knowing that the king has his entire army and other people out looking for you to kill you. That's David. In the midst of, you know what David said? When I get to the tabernacle, you know what I'm going to do? I'm going to offer sacrifices of joy. Joy is a vivid emotion that causes rejoicing. And David said, when I get there, I'm going to have joy. David said, I don't need to get to the house of God so I can get some joy. I'm going to get there to offer the sacrifices of joy. He said, and I will sing. Yea, I will sing praises unto the Lord. Let me say something about singing. I'm not up here to be able to see it whenever we're singing. But man, don't come to church and sit there when congregational singing's going on and don't sing. You do know the only kind of bird that don't sing is a buzzard. You know that? I mean, if you want to be an old buzzard, it's the only kind of bird that doesn't sing. You know what the great thing is about congregational singing? Everybody around you drowns you out. And what you do with congregational singing, you get next to somebody who can sing and hit the notes, listen to it, and sing. I mean, sing to the glory of God. Sing and use your voice. And I mean, at least sing enough for you to hear, even if nobody else hears. Sing to the Lord. Don't sit out there. David said, when I get to the house of God, I'm going to sing. God created us to sing. And Satan took the very thing that God created us to do. And you say, oh, I don't sing. I bet if that worldly junkie is listening to you sing. I bet in the old days, some of you, when you went to the party and everything else, you didn't mind singing and acting like a fool. Sing to the glory of God. Sing. I remember my brother-in-law, Darren, after I got saved, he would stand next to me in church and I would sing and he'd be doing his best. He'd be like, oh, Lord, have mercy. And I'd try to hear to be able to sing the lead note. Now, I want you singing in the congregation, but let's be sure you can sing before you get in the choir, okay? We want to be sure that it's not the mic in front of you getting you going out on live stream. That can sound bad enough without somebody that can't sing being on live stream, okay? And if you can't sing, lip sync. Move your lips to the words. And so David said, I'm going to sing in the house of God. I'm going to praise the Lord. Here's what he said. Hear, O Lord, when I cry with my voice, and have mercy also upon me and answer me. Then he said, when thou saidest, seek ye my face. David said, my heart said unto thee, thy face, Lord, will I seek. Hide not thy face far from me. Put not thy servant away in anger. Thou hast been my help. Leave me not, neither forsake me, O God of my salvation. Here's what he said in verse 10. Here's what he knew about God. When my mother and father forsake me, then the Lord will take me up. I tell you, you can trust him with your life, the strength of your life. If mom and dad walk away and quit loving and quit caring, as if you never belonged to them, the Lord will be right there to take you up. He'll never leave you. He'll never forsake you. Parents, some of you may have parents that forsook you, or parents you don't even know. I don't know what that would be like to live with that, but I'm telling you, you've got a Father in heaven that will never leave you. Amen. He loves you. He'll take care of you. He has your best interest in mind. Fall in love with him. Verse 11, teach me thy way. We're almost done, O Lord. Lead me in a plain path because of mine enemies. Deliver me not over unto the will of mine enemies, for false witnesses are risen up against me. such as breathe out cruelty. He said, people are lying about me and they're cruel. Look at verse 13. I'll give you these two verses and we're done. I had fainted. David said, I want everybody to know that I would not have made it. I would have fainted. You know what it means to faint? I wrote the definition out. It means to give up. It means to quit, to become weak and feeble, to decline, to fail in one's strength and vigor, to lose courage, to lose spirit, to become discouraged, depressed, and dejected. David said, I want everybody to know with what all has happened in my life, what's going on, that I had fainted. I would not have made it. I love that word, unless. Yeah. He said, there's one thing that kept me from quitting. One thing that kept me from fainting and giving up and being discouraged and being dejected. There's only one thing that kept me. He said, I have believed to see the goodness of the Lord in the land of the living. Can I make this statement real quick to you? Give me about 2 or 3 minutes and we'll be done. I know that there's an eternal land of the living. And I know that there's a doctrinal context of Christ, messianic here, but I want you to understand that David is talking about the land of the living, those that are alive around him. And he said, in this land of the living, of all the hurt and the trouble and the enemies and the lies and the cruelty, and all I did is win a battle for the glory of God. I fought when the king wouldn't fight. My brothers wouldn't fight. I just love the Lord and I love the nation of Israel. And I said, who is this uncircumcised Philistine to defy the armies of the living God? I stood for Israel. And now that very king is seeking my life. And there's no cause, just like Christ. No cause, no reason. And David said, I want y'all to know something. If I had not believed that God is good and that I would see God's goodness in this weary, dark world that we live in, he said, I wouldn't have made it. I believe to see the goodness of the Lord in the land of the living. You know what I want to say in your life? That no matter what is going on, keep your eyes open. The goodness of God is just around the corner. You know what he said in the next verse? He said, wait on the Lord. He said, wait on the Lord. Be of good courage, and he shall strengthen thine heart. Wait, I say, on the Lord. You know what David's saying? He said, just hang on. I know it may be bad right now. I know it may be dark right now. I know that lies may be untold. I know that David said, my life is being hunted for. But I'm going to tell you this. I'm just waiting on God because goodness is right around the corner. And I know God is good. There's so many verses about the goodness of God. So many verses that I could read to you. The Lord is abundant in goodness. Oh, that men would praise the Lord for his goodness and for his wonderful works of the children of men. He satisfieth a longing soul and filleth the hungry soul with goodness. David said, I had fainted unless I believed to see the goodness of the Lord in the land of the living. I want you to understand that in your life, think about, I don't know, I have no idea what's going on or will happen in your life. But don't faint. Because can I remind you of a man named Esau? He was faint. And he came out of the wilderness being faint. You know what he did whenever he was faint? He showed up to his brother Jacob. And in the moment of being faint, he made one of the worst decisions of his life. From a moment of being faint. And he said, give me some of your pottage. You know, it was just, he ended up selling his birthright for a little bowl of pottage, just a little soup full of lentils. That's beans. Just a bowl full of beans. And he had a little bread. And here's what Hebrews says. Hebrews said that he was a profane person as Esau, who for one morsel of meat sold his birthright. So that means inside of that bowl of bean soup, there was one morsel of meat in there. Just one. One little bit, one little mouthful. I'm going to tell you what he did. He let himself get faint and sold one of the greatest things in his life for just a little pottage of lentils with one morsel of meat. Don't make major decisions in a moment of being faint. You'll live to regret it as Esau lived to regret it. You know what David said? He said, I had fainted. But I believe one thing, and I know it to be true, that God is a good God, and He's going to be good to me. It may not seem like it at the moment, but I'm just going to keep waiting on God, because He's going to show up with a truckload of goodness, back it up to my door, and dump it out. And if it was not for me believing to see the goodness of the Lord in the land of the living, I wouldn't have made it. Keep your eyes on the goodness of God. It's just around the corner. Every head bowed, every eye closed.
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0: Good morning, and thank you for joining us for our live broadcast at Gethsemane Baptist Church in Lexington, South Carolina, with Pastor Stephen Williamson. We hope and pray the message is a blessing to you. Let's tune into the service already in session. May the Lord bless you.
1: Amen. All right. Good morning, church. Good morning. Wonderful to see you today. Certainly appreciate you being in the Lord's house on this good Lord's Day. I love what the psalmist said. I was glad when they said unto me, let us go into the house of the Lord. Thank God for church. Amen. I believe that church is not optional. I believe it's essential to the Christian life. A couple of announcements I need to give you this morning. This coming Friday night, September the 18th, is the Men for Christ meeting at Gant Street. And I need to kind of give them a heads up of how many men are coming. So if you're planning on going, please just kind of let me know. We normally have a good turnout. Brother Tony Finney and Barry Rackley are preaching, and so looking forward to that. Also, September the 24th on a Thursday night, it's ladies' night here at 7 p.m. And then put on your calendar October the 30th, the last Friday evening of October at 4 o'clock, we'll have a fall picnic. And then men and boys, we've got a sign-up list out at the Ministry Welcome Center over there. If you're planning on coming, men, if you're coming on the camping trip, you don't need to put all your boys necessarily down there unless you just want to, but I do need your name because we're looking at campsites. We've got them reserved, but I need to know how many guys are coming in case we don't need as many campsites. So that is November the 12th through the 14th. That'll be a Thursday night, Friday night, coming home on Saturday, okay? All right, let's go to the Lord in prayer, ask God's blessings on the service. Let's pray. Father, we thank you this morning for your grace and mercy. Thank you, Lord, for Brother Malik's message in the 10 o'clock hour, and certainly what a blessing that was. We pray now, God, that you touch the choir. Use them this morning. May the Spirit of God minister through them to our hearts. I pray that the Spirit of God will, Lord, be able to have free reign in this service this morning through the preaching. Deal with the hearts of men as only you can, and we'll give you the glory. In Jesus Christ's name we ask it. Amen.

Amen. Praise the Lord, church. Thank God for His grace. Amen. If it wasn't for His grace, not one of us would be sitting here this morning. Amen. Let's sing about it. Page 206 this morning. Wonderful grace of Jesus. Page 206. Stand. Let's sing it out. Sing your guts out this morning. Amen. For the honor.

And if you're sitting this morning, church, you may be seated. What about you? I know you need the grace of God. I need it too. And I'm thinking of the last phrase of that chorus that says, grace greater than all our sin. And maybe you're sitting here this morning, you're thinking, well, I don't know if God's got enough grace for me. I've done some pretty bad things. Well, I'm here to tell you that His grace will never run out. And there's grace for you this morning. I pray that you'll pray for the guys as they sing the song this morning, Thank God for the Lighthouse.

0: Amen. 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Great, great, great. Yes, go ahead, Brother Cameron.
1: I'm nothing, y'all. It's everything.
0: Amen.
1: Save my soul. And
0: just love, amen. Yes, sir. Amen. Praise the Lord. Thank God for His grace. Amen. Grace that is greater than all our sin. Oh, what a statement. What an amazing biblical statement. And I appreciate the song service this morning. Amen. Turn your Bible to the book of Isaiah. If you would, Isaiah. I want to go to chapter 3. Got a thought on my heart this morning. The Lord helped me to pull it together to give you the burden of my heart. And we'll start in the book of Isaiah chapter 3. And we'll just try to stay a few passages in the book of Isaiah this morning, okay? If you got your place, say amen. Amen. Amen. Let's go to the Lord in prayer. Let's pray. Father, we certainly thank you, God, for such amazing grace that's been bestowed upon our souls. We're so keenly aware of how unworthy we are, God, of your mercy. We're very aware of, God, that we all deserve a place in hell if it wasn't for the grace of God. I pray now that you'll bless the service, bless the preaching. Thank you for the service so far, for the songs, that the spiritual truths that have been sung that have resonated and has moved our hearts towards you today. I pray that you'll have your will and way in this service, and we'll thank you for it. In Jesus Christ's name we ask it. God's people said, amen. All right, Isaiah, as we come to chapter 3 with a couple of the thoughts I want to give you this morning, that Israel as a nation has found themselves in such a sinful state that God had to judge his own people. And as he judged them, you see in chapter 1 and verse 9 that they made the statement, except the Lord of hosts had left unto us a very small remnant, we should have been as Sodom, and we should have been likened to Gomorrah. You know how God judged Sodom and Gomorrah because of the severity of their sin. The Bible said in Genesis 13:13 that the men of Sodom were wicked and sinners before the Lord exceedingly. And so God judged Israel. Their sin was great. And as their sin was great, God had to judge them, but God showed mercy upon them. But as Isaiah, through the book of Isaiah, you'll find 21-22 woes that Isaiah pronounces throughout the book of Isaiah as he is preaching against the different sins of men and listing the sins where men have sinned and rebelled against God. And one of the first woes that you find in chapter 3, if you look in verse 9, the Bible says, the show of their countenance doth witness against them. In other words, you could see the rebellion and sin upon their face. Can I say we're living in a generation where men display the rebellion in their face? You can see it in their countenance. And the Bible said, and they declare their sin as Sodom, and they hide it not. Woe unto their soul, for they have rewarded evil unto themselves. As we think about the sins of our nation, we can see even in this text that I believe that we in America do the same thing that Israel did, that Sodom did. They declare their sin openly. There's no shame in their sin, no shame in their rebellion. Matter of fact, they're not ashamed to fly a rainbow flag that parades in pride of their arrogancy, of their abomination before God. Isaiah's preaching against the sins of the nation. He is crying out woe to the people. And woe just means that there's going to be a profound grief. There's going to be a distress, an affliction, a great affliction that comes upon them because of their sin. Can I say that sin always brings a profound affliction upon any man? It always brings a great grief into the life and distress into a life. And that's why our nations cumber down with grief, distress, and affliction, because of the sin of man is so great. And as Isaiah pronounces different woes, I just want to give you a couple of them this morning, and then we'll get to where the Lord has a heartbeat of the message, okay? Look at verse 11. He also said, woe unto the wicked. It shall be ill with him, for the reward of his hand shall be given him. Do you know that men, when they reap what they sow, they wish to God that they'd have never sowed so they didn't have to reap? You're always going to reap what you sow. You sowed to the flesh, you shall of the flesh reap corruption. And so Isaiah, as a preacher and as the prophet of God, he is preaching and he's crying, woe unto the men for their sins. Look further with me, if you would. Go to chapter 5. Look at the woes that he pronounces in chapter 5. He said, woe unto them in verse 8 that join house to house and lay field to field, field till there be no place, and that they may be placed alone in the midst of the earth. And so he's really preaching woe to the covetous heart of man, the covetousness heart of man, that he doesn't have enough with his own house and his own field. He has to buy another house and another field and another house and another field and another house. Tell me that isn't the heart of the average sinner today, wanting to get all that they can get, the covetous heart of man, that he's never satisfied with what he has. He always has to have more. And I'm going to tell you this, with all of that certainly comes woe and affliction and grief to the heart of man. Look at verse 11. Woe unto them that rise up early in the morning, that they may follow strong drink, that continue until night, till wine inflame them. We're certainly living in a drunken generation. I mean, this generation, he said, they rise up early in the morning. They begin to drink at the first part of the day, and they drink till the night comes, and they're inflamed with wine. Look at verse 12. The harp and the viol, the tabret, the pipe, and wine are in their feast, just music and drunkenness and just a big party. But they regard not the work of the Lord, neither consider the operation of his hands. That describes the generation we're a part of. They think life is just a big party. Get all that you can get, drink, and buy all that you can buy. They proclaim their sin. We're living in a day of the internet where every man just proclaims all of his filth, all of his abomination. They put it out there for everybody to see, and they have no shame with it. And so Isaiah is preaching all of these things. Matter of fact, you come to verse 14, because of the sins of man, Isaiah said, therefore hell hath enlarged itself. I'm telling you, hell is like the fire that can never get enough. It's never full enough. It's never satisfied, is what the Bible said. It's enlarging itself to receive more souls and opens her mouth without measure, and their glory and their multitude and their pomp. And he that rejoiceth shall descend into it. And then he comes to verse 18. He says, woe unto them that draw iniquity with cords of vanity. As if man does not have enough sin, that he has cords that he reaches out there and he draws more iniquity, which is lawlessness against God. He draws more iniquity unto himself. And not only just that, but and sin, as it were, with a cart rope. You know how big a cart rope is? And how strong a cart rope that man just is dragging and pulling, that he doesn't want. Matter of fact, he's just adding sin unto a sin, and it takes a cart rope to pull greater weight of something to you. So man's just getting deeper and deeper and deeper in his sin and his iniquity against God. And so he's pulling it as with a cart rope. And then he gets to verse 20. He says, woe unto them that call evil good. I don't know about you, but I'm telling you, when we read the book of Isaiah and all that Isaiah is preaching right now, he's preached enough that should bring great revival to any land. Preaching against the sins of the people. And we're living in a generation where men look at evil and they call it good. And they look at good and they call it evil. That's what he said, and they call good evil. They put darkness for light and light for darkness. They put bitter for sweet and sweet for bitter. Do you know, to most of the world, what you're doing this morning is bitter to them? They don't understand why you would take your Sunday and get up and come to church, much less two times on Sunday morning. And why in the world would you come back on Sunday night? And why in the world would you take the middle of the week on Wednesday night and come to church? And why would anybody want to have a revival meet and have church every night? They don't understand it. They think it's bitter. But you know, to the soul that's been saved, this is a sweet thing.
2: This Bible, what you've already heard us preaching, has been warnings to you already. And as it is bitter to the sinner because it brings conviction, it is sweet to the heart of the child of God whose heart is clean and right with God. And so they put bitter for sweet, and they put sweet for bitter. Then he said in verse 21, woe unto them that are wise in their own eyes and prudent in their own sight. Woe unto them that are mighty to drink wine, men of strength to mingle strong drink. Look at the last part of verse 24. Look down in the middle. Because they cast away the law of the Lord of hosts and despise the word of the Holy One of Israel. So right now, Isaiah's been preaching. We're coming to chapter 6, where I kind of want to land for a few minutes. Isaiah's been preaching woes to the people and how their sin's going to bring great grief into their life, and proclaiming against their sin. And we can get a glimpse into not only God destroyed Sodom and Gomorrah because of the grossness of their sin. God has judged Israel because of their sin. And even though there's a remnant left, if you study about the remnant that's left, even the remnant, the large part of them are sinful and have not turned away from their sin. And so then Isaiah comes into chapter 6 and he gets a vision of God. I want to preach on a clear vision this morning, because he gets a vision of God. Right now, do you know what's going on as a prophet? He's busy looking at everybody else's shortcomings before God. He's proclaiming everybody else's sin and shortcoming before God. And I'm going to tell you, it's real easy sometimes to see everybody else's sin, isn't it? Real easy to judge everybody else and think you're okay because you can see everybody else's sin. But I'm going to tell you what happened in Isaiah's life. He got a clear vision here in chapter 6 because he got a good glimpse of the King of Glory. You know what happens when we get our eyes, get a good glimpse of the King of Glory? It'll help us see us for who we really are. Look in chapter 6, verse 1. In the year that King Uzziah died, I saw also the Lord sitting upon a throne. So he actually got to see God. What a great vision to see God Almighty sitting on his throne in heaven. He sees the Lord on the throne. He's high. He's lifted up, and his train filled the temple. I'm going to tell you, there's no God like our God. Amen. The fool said in his heart, there is no God. And we know that he's creator of all things, heaven and earth, and all things that dwell therein. There's a message to be preached on his train filling the temple, but that's not the message this morning. Verse 2, above it stood the seraphims. You know, around the throne of God, you go to the book of Isaiah, there are seraphims around the throne of God. And they're crying there in the book of Revelation, what they're crying here in the book of Isaiah. Look what the Bible says, that there are these seraphims. Each one had six wings. With twain he covered his face. With twain he covered his feet. And with twain he did fly. And the one cried unto another and said, holy, holy, holy is the Lord of hosts. The whole earth is full of his glory. Do you realize that that man is so full of sin that he cannot even see and behold that God's glory is throughout all the earth even today? God's glory is here in the house of God this morning. I mean, the gospel is being preached around the world, and God, the earth is full of his glory, but man can't see it. He's blind to the glory of God, and he's even blind to his own condition and to his own sin. And so here in the book of Revelation, the seraphims cry, holy, holy, holy, Lord God Almighty, which was and is, and thank God he still is to come. Isn't he, church? He's still coming. But as he sees these seraphims, I want you to think about the humility of seraphims. The seraphims, as they are in the presence of God, listen to this, they are so humble in the presence that they realize God is so worthy that they take two wings and they even cover their face before a holy, righteous God. They take two and they cover their feet. With two of their wings, they fly. And as they're flying around the throne of God, they cry, holy, holy, holy. Isaiah's getting to see into the very presence of God. Look what happens here. He said in verse 4, and the post of the door moved at the voice of him that cried, and the house was filled with smoke. After Isaiah saw all this glorious vision of heaven, He sees the king high and lifted up on the throne. He sees the temple filled with smoke and his train fills the temple. He gets to see seraphim. What a holy environment to be able to see. You know what? After Isaiah sees all that, Isaiah doesn't lift his hands up in heaven and worship. Isaiah doesn't leave and go tell everybody about the great. Let me tell you that I was in the presence of God. I must be such a special person that God would choose me to be able to see such a vision from the Lord that nobody's ever seen what I have seen. But you know what happened whenever he sees a glimpse of God and he sees the holiness of God? Isaiah's attention turns from off all the other people he's been preaching to. And it turns away from the presence of a holy God. And Isaiah begins to look inwardly. And Isaiah sees himself for who he is. I don't know about you, that's what happened to me one Sunday morning. My eyes got off of everybody else's sin. And the preacher preached and gave me a glimpse of the king on the cross. And I got a glimpse of the Lamb of God. And when I began to see the Lamb of God and realize his blood was shed for me, and it was my sin, it was my iniquity, it was no longer everybody else's sin that he died for. It became personal that it was my sin that he bled and died for. That he was wounded for my transgressions. He was bruised for my iniquity. And the chastisement of my peace was upon him. And the only way I'd ever be healed is by his stripes I could be healed. You know what Isaiah says when he sees all this? Look at verse 5. Then said I, say it with me, church, woe is me. I'm going to tell you, there's some sinner here this morning. You know, some people try to make themselves think they're okay because they could see everybody else's sin and it's greater than their own. Therefore, I'm okay. And can I say the sins that Isaiah preached against? What horrible iniquity, what horrible sin. But you know what Isaiah, whenever he sees the Lord, he no longer is crying woe to everybody else. He sees his own sin and he says, woe, woe is me. Woe is me. Look what he says, I am undone. You know what it means to be undone? It means to be ruined, to be destroyed, to be unfastened, to be untied, to be cut off, to perish. Isaiah said, I'm in trouble. I'm undone. I've been preaching to all these other people in their condition. But oh, when I see how holy God is, it lets me get a glimpse of me. I think that's why some people don't ever get under conviction and get saved, because they never get a real glimpse of the holy God who created us. Never get a good glimpse of the Lord. I'm telling you this morning, if you're lost, you're undone and you don't even know it. You're in trouble and you don't even know it. You're undone and untied. You're going to perish and you don't even know it. Isaiah thought he was okay till he saw a glimpse of God. And he said, I'm also in trouble. You know what he said? You know what convicted Isaiah? He said, what was Isaiah's sin? What was going on in this holy prophet of God's life? You see what Isaiah said? He said, I am undone because I'm a man of, say it with me, church, unclean lips. Isaiah was up under such heavy conviction of just the words of his mouth. He was preaching a holy message, but there were times that his words and his life obviously were not right. Unclean lips. And look at this, and I dwell in the midst of a people of, say it, unclean lips. You know what Isaiah said? We're all the same. They're no better than me, and I'm certainly no better than them. And you know, you got to be careful. Listen to me, church, we got to be careful. Because if you're not careful, after being saved and growing in grace and God changing your life, you'll begin to look at the rest of the world like you've never been there. You'll begin to look at all the other sinners like you were some kind of holy sinner, some kind of good sinner. You wasn't really all that bad. And all those other wicked people, yeah, I needed to be saved too, but I didn't need to be saved as much as them. No, we're all the same, for all have sinned and come short of the glory of God. I don't care what your sin is this morning. You don't have a free ride because you hadn't done what somebody else has done. Isaiah said, I'm undone. I'm a man of unclean lips. Just the words that I realize come out of my mouth is enough to make me realize I'm in trouble with God and I'm going to perish. And everybody else around me has unclean lips. You know what I'm glad? I'm glad that the ground is even at the foot of the cross. There's no further place down for the really bad sinners to get. Because I'm going to tell you, we all before the Lord are as an unclean thing in the sight of God. All of our righteousness are as filthy rags. All of us. Here's what I want to say to you, beloved. You say, preacher, I'm lost and, you know, I need to be saved. I know some people get so aware of their sin. Some people think that they can't be saved because they're so bad. I'm going to tell you, thank God we sang grace that is greater. Say it with me then, all our sin. I'm going to tell you, there's not a sin that the blood of the Lamb of God can't take away. I'm talking about wash it away, make you clean. I don't care who you are. I'm going to tell you, Isaiah, here's what happened. Isaiah got a glimpse of God. It gave him a desire to get right with God. And I hope that's what happens in the preaching this morning, that you're here. And maybe you came and your mind wasn't even on your sin. But I'm going to tell you, the Bible has a way, just points out our sin, doesn't it? But now you're thinking about yourself and how undone you are. I'm going to tell you, you can leave this church no longer undone. But I'm going to tell you, You can leave here satisfied. You can leave here forgiven. You can leave here born again. You can leave here saved with your name written in the Lamb's Book of Life. You can leave here washed in the precious blood of Christ. You can leave here with the Holy Ghost of God in your heart. You can leave here, listen, you can leave here with your name written down in glory. Born again. Saved, born again. So here's what he said. I dwell in the midst of a people of unclean lips. For mine eyes have seen the King, the Lord of hosts. Oh, may God help us get a glimpse of the King. Your eyes, the King of all kings, died on the cross for your soul. See, you know what happens here? Isaiah, his sin and his iniquity, he's undone. He's seen a holy God, but then he's wondering, how can I be in fellowship and relationship with the holy God? How unclean I am. Look what happens in the text. Then flew one of the seraphims unto me. So he had to have a heavenly visitation. And one of the seraphims came having a live coal in his hand. He would have taken that coal from the altar of God there in heaven. And he took that coal. And the Bible says, as he came, then flew one of the seraphims unto me, having a live coal in his hand. It's fiery, it's red, which he had taken with the tongs from off the altar. And he laid it upon my mouth and said, lo, this hath touched thy lips, and thine iniquity is taken away, and thy sin purged. You know, you and I had no hope, really, listen to me. You and I had no hope of a seraphim coming our way. Certainly the heavenly visitation that you and I needed wasn't from a seraphim, it was from the Son of God. And Isaiah found his sin and his iniquity had to have a heavenly visitation. Can I say this is what Calvary's about? Because when we read, and I'm going to just give you a couple of places. When we read the rest of the book of Isaiah, you know what Isaiah points to? The Son of God. The virgin-born Son of God that showed up. He's going to tell us about a son. Unto us a son is given. A son is born. And so as he says this, before we move this and go into chapter 7, I want you to see what happens as he laid this coal upon his mouth. His iniquity was taken away. His sin was purged. Also I heard the voice of the Lord saying, whom shall I send? And who will go for us? Then said I, here am I, send me. You know what I believe happens after you get saved? You know what happened in Isaiah's life when his sins and iniquities was purged? Immediately he had a desire to serve the Lord. You know what happened when Paul's eyes were open on the road to Damascus? He said, Lord, what will thou have me to do? I think that it's just right for you and I, when the Lord does something so great in our life that he forgives our sins and forgives our iniquities and he makes us clean and holy in the eyes of God, it should be a natural response. Say, okay, Lord, what can I do for you? What can I do for you? The Lord said, who'll go? Isaiah didn't say, now, Lord, I need to know what is it that you want somebody to do, and I'll pray about it. That's how most Christians are. Lord, you need something done? Well, let me know what it is. You know, Isaiah asked how long, but after he committed. He said, all right, Lord, I'll do it. Send me. And I'm just want to know, how long am I going to be doing this? How long, Lord? And the Lord told him how long. So here am I, send me. Look in chapter 7. Look in chapter 7. Great prophetic verse, verse 14. Therefore the Lord himself shall give you a sign. Behold, a virgin shall conceive and bear a son, and shall call his name Emmanuel. Now we understand Emmanuel from the book of Matthew chapter 1 reveals to us that Emmanuel means God with us. Do you know what happened to take away my sin? God came himself in the person of his son to die on Mount Calvary's cross. You can find in chapter 8, even though Matthew tells us, here's where he gets it from. If you see chapter 8, verse 8, the very last statement, of thy land, O Emmanuel. You see that in verse 8, O Emmanuel. Look at the last part of verse 10. The last phrase, for God is with us. In the Old Testament, God told us what Emmanuel meant, that God is with us. You come to Matthew, and Matthew brings it out and pulls it out clearly and lets us know that Emmanuel is being interpreted, God with us. Great is the mystery of godliness, that God was manifest in the flesh, that God is the one who died on Calvary's cross for me and you. And so then you come to chapter 9. Look at chapter 9. Look at verse 6. For unto us a child is born, talking about Jesus Christ, unto us a son is given. He's, according to chapter 7, he's a virgin-born son of God. The government shall be upon his shoulder. His name shall be called Wonderful, Counselor, the Mighty God. See what Jesus is? He's the Mighty God. There are people that deny the very deity of the Lord Jesus Christ, but our Bible tells us in the beginning was the Word, and the Word was with God, and the Word was God. Verse 14 said, and the Word was made flesh and dwelt among us. We beheld his glory as of the glory of the only begotten of the Father, full of grace and truth. Who's the Word? Jesus Christ. John said the Word was not only with God, but the Word was God. You say, preacher, I cannot wrap my mind to be able to understand the Trinity. You don't have to understand it. You just have to believe it. The Bible says it, believe it. Some people used to have a bumper sticker that said, God said it, I believe it, that settles it. That sounds good, but I think some of that needs to be left out. God said it. Whether you believe it or not, that settles it. I think it's right. God said it, that settles it. And then you can say, and that's why I believe it. Amen? Because God said it. But here he said a child's going to be born. A son's going to be given. His name is Wonderful. Oh, isn't he? They just sang this morning about the lovely name of Jesus, a choir did. Church, isn't he wonderful? I mean, his name is wonderful. There's not enough wonderful things can be said about the Lord Jesus Christ. I believe there's not enough notes in the music, the songwriter said. There's not enough words in the English language to adequately express how wonderful he is. That's why Paul talked about that joy unspeakable. It's so great you can't even speak it. And so he said his name's Wonderful. His name's Counselor. You already get all your counsel from him. He's the Mighty God. He's the Everlasting Father. He's always been. And he is the Prince of Peace. Of the increase of his government and peace, there shall be no end upon the throne of David and upon his kingdom to order it and to establish it with judgment and with justice from henceforth even forever. The zeal of the Lord of hosts will perform it. There's more woes that we could pronounce throughout the book. But I want you to come with me to Isaiah 53. I want to read that in the close of the message, Isaiah 53. I thought about how Isaiah, that his iniquity and sin was purged of his unclean lips, that the coal from the altar touched the lips. And you know what God had to do? My problem wasn't just my lips. You know what my problem was my heart. The Lord Jesus came to live in my heart and fixed everything, fixed it all. And maybe you're here this morning, and I don't know, maybe you weren't like me, maybe you were like me, I remember being under conviction in church, and even though the preacher preached about my sin, I had this way in me that always thought about, yes, but I'm not as bad as that. I had this thought, yes, I'm a sinner, but I know some people deserve to go to hell, and I don't feel like I've been so bad I should go to hell. Boy, until the law of God did his work. Until I got a glimpse of the King on the cross and realized he died. I'm glad he died for the world. But the gospel did not become general anymore. The gospel became personal to me. That I realized the Savior died for me. I remember the preacher, I remember my pastor said, John 3:16, he said, I'm going to tell you something, I don't believe you'll do any damage, where it said, for God so loved the world. He said, well, why don't you put your name in there and make it personal? Yes, he died for everybody else, but he died for you, for God so loved Stephen Williamson that he gave his only begotten son, that if Stephen Williamson would believe the gospel, Stephen Williamson could be saved. Stephen Williamson could be born again. And the gospel became personal to me, because no longer did I begin to justify myself by others. I saw my sin for what it was. You know, I don't think a man will ever really get saved till he sees his sin for what it is. Till he sees he's undone before a holy God. Till he sees that he is going to perish, that he himself is in trouble. Friend, listen to it. Stop comparing yourself to other people. Why don't you compare yourself to your Creator? You realize how undone you are. That's what Isaiah saw. And then so Isaiah writes, and there's so many other passages about Christ in the book of Isaiah. But I want to read you Isaiah chapter 53. Look at verse 1. Isaiah said, "Who hath believed our report?" Talking about his preaching, his report of what he's given. "And to whom is the arm of the Lord revealed? For he shall grow up before him as a tender plant," talking about Christ, "and a root out of dry ground. He hath no form nor comeliness. And when we shall see him, there's no beauty that we should desire him." Look at verse 3. "He's despised and rejected of men." Men are still rejecting him. There may be somebody here this morning, you'll leave this service rejecting him, just like I left a few services rejecting him. Stephen in Acts chapter 7 was preaching. And he said, "You do always resist the Holy Ghost as your fathers did, so also do ye." He said, "You're uncircumcised at heart and ears, and you always resist the Holy Ghost. Your fathers did it, and you're doing it too." And they didn't say, "You know what? Thank you for telling us that. We repent. We want to get right with God." No, they ran upon him with one accord and gnashed upon him with their teeth. And they stopped their ears so they didn't have to hear his preaching anymore. And they picked up stones and they stoned him to death. And Stephen prayed for the Lord to forgive him as he saw the Lord standing. And there the Lord Jesus, he called upon God saying, "Lord Jesus, receive my spirit." And do you understand that those men rejected the preaching, and maybe this morning you're sitting here. I marvel. As I sit sometimes and I hear preachers preach the gospel, and then even myself preaching the gospel, and I see men walk away lost, still on their way to hell. Saved people come through the line and say, "Preacher, if I could have got saved, I wish I could have got saved again this morning." I'm glad you can only get saved one time, but it's so good you don't mind if you could have got saved again. And people walk out and people just say, "I don't understand how somebody lost could hear that message. How somebody lost." I don't want to give a name this morning, but I'm reminded, I sat on the same church pew with one of my cousins. I got saved, born again, hearing the same message, same preaching. Surrendered my life, became a preacher, and followed the Lord, and here I am today. Same preaching, same message, same pew, same church. But she walked away. She said no. Here's her exact words. Here's what she said: "Nobody's going to tell me what to do." Her words: "Nobody's going to tell me how to live my life," and she lived it just that way. What a horrible, horrible, horrible story I could tell about her life today. Same message, same preacher, same church, same pew, same Spirit of God, same altar call. And I'm telling you, I don't understand. You know, everybody in hell who heard the gospel could wish they could hear it just one more time. Everybody in hell wish they could be in church. This Lord, give me one more time to sit in church. Lord, if you'll get me out, I'll go to the first Bible-believing church. I'll camp out there until the doors open. I'll be the first one sitting in the pew. Matter of fact, Lord, I'll come to the front row, have my Bible, and beg for them to just start preaching. Tell me how to get saved. Lord, I'd get saved. Everybody in hell wish they could hear one more gospel message. But they'd never have a chance to be saved. Never have a chance. Here you are, the grace of God in your life to let you sit one more time under a gospel message. To hear the old story how Jesus Christ came from glory, died on an old rugged cross and shed his blood, died for your sin and your iniquity is what Isaiah is going to tell us. And today God's door of grace is open. God's abundant riches of his mercy is ready to be dispensed to your behalf and forgive your sin and make you clean and make you a child of God. But it amazes me that still somebody may still just walk away today and say, I'm not ready for that. I'm just not ready. Let me remind you, you're not guaranteed to see another sunrise. You're not guaranteed it tomorrow. Life is a vapor, appears for a little while and vanisheth away. This life is so frail, it's so short. It's just life is going to pass by. How many people have been destroyed suddenly and that without remedy? No, not another chance to be saved. Isaiah said in Isaiah 53, he said, he's despised and rejected of men. He's a man of sorrows and acquainted with grief. And we hid as it were our faces from him. He was despised. And we esteemed him not. Look at this. Surely he hath borne our griefs, carried our sorrows. Yet we did esteem him stricken, smitten of God and afflicted. Okay, verse 5. Why was he wounded? He was wounded, say it, for our transgressions. He was bruised, say it, for our iniquities. And the chastisement of our peace was upon him. Here's the answer. And say it with me. And with his stripes we are healed. Say, preacher, was anybody okay? No, just like Isaiah, all we like sheep have gone astray. We have turned everyone to his own way, and here it is. And the Lord hath laid on him the iniquity of us all. If you want to be saved, there's only one way. You got to come by the way of the cross. Every head bowed, every eye closed. As the piano begins to play this morning, maybe the Lord too gave you a glimpse of yourself as a Christian and said, God, help me to realize that I'm no better than anybody else, so I'm saved by the grace of God. Maybe there's somebody in church that maybe you want to come to the altar and you need to get something right with God, dear Christian. I don't know. But is there somebody here today that you need to be saved? You realize that woe is you, that you are undone. Maybe you need to get up and come to an altar. You say, preacher, I'm too embarrassed to come to an altar. Maybe you could right there where you're sitting then if you don't want to make your way out to an altar. Why don't you bow your head before holy God and say, Lord, I'm like Isaiah. I'm undone. I'm unclean. Lord, I'm the one that needs to be saved. I'm the one that you died for on the cross. Lord, it's not every other man's sin. It is great before you, Lord. My sin is exceeding great before you. Could you this morning, dear friend, call out to God from a sinful heart in repentance and ask the Lord to save you? He said, whosoever shall call upon the name of the Lord shall be saved. Shall be saved. God help us, church, get a good glimpse of the Lord in our own lives so we can see our own sin and get it right with God instead of feel like we're okay because we're not as bad as everybody else that's around us. Thank God for that grace that is greater than all our sins.

last stanza. Keep playing, Jenna. 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I'll let the piano keep playing.

God's people said, amen. Listen to me, church, you know my testimony. Sunday morning I got saved. I was waiting for the pastor, because he always gave altar calls. That Sunday morning, he said, I'm not giving an altar call this morning. My heart sank. And he said, I don't want you to get up and come to the altar. I want you to stay in your pew. We had seats then, but he said, if you're lost and need to be saved, he said, why don't you bow your head where you're at before God and ask the Lord to save you? I can't tell you the words I prayed this morning, but I'm going to tell you what I believe

0: don't care whether it's going out of the church line or you go home and have to tell your family, friend, tell somebody before you pillow your head tonight, if you ask God to save you, if I was you, I'd declare it today that the grace of God rescued your soul. The woman at the well went back to Samaria immediately. She left her water pot, and here's what she said. She said, y'all have to all come see a man that told me all things that ever I did. Is not this the Christ? So if I was you today and I got saved today and asked the Lord to save me, just go ahead and start today testifying about it. Be one of the greatest things you ever do in your Christian life. God's people said, amen, amen. All right, let's stand to our feet to be dismissed in prayer. Brother Tommy Caldwell, if you'll come up here and dismiss us in prayer. And Brother Tommy is done praying church. You're at liberty to go. Thank you for being in church today. Looking forward to being back in church tonight. God bless you.
1: Father, we thank you for what we've heard this morning. I pray for, no doubt we have many physical needs in this building, but Lord, more than that, we probably have lots of spiritual needs as well. And I pray that you would apply this message that we've heard to each heart. And Lord, I pray that you'd help us to love righteousness and hate evil, and help us to look unto Jesus, the author and finisher of our faith. And we'll thank you for bringing us back safely tonight. In Jesus' precious, wonderful, powerful, holy name, amen.
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1: The words of Jesus were clear. In order to be included as his disciple, one must take up his cross and follow him. But the cross to which he was referring was not a golden gem inlaid necklace or a t-shirt with a melted vinyl pattern of a cross on it. He was referring to a bloody, agonizing tool of execution. This was not a call for every would-be disciple to be executed on a cross. Part of the indignity of crucifixion was for the criminal to carry their cross to the place of execution in front of the jeers and taunts of the onlooking public. Jesus calls us to take up our own cross, our own personal death, death to ourselves, death to our will, death to our desires, and be identified with him, to endure the shame and ridicule as one of his own, to be counted as Christ's alone. The call of a disciple is a call to stand up for Jesus. I'm Ronnie Brown, and this is Forgotten. Dudley Tang was born on January the 12th, 1825, to parents Stephen and Ann Tang. Both his father and grandfather were Episcopalian pastors in the area of Philadelphia, Pennsylvania. Dudley's father became a prominent leader of the evangelical movement within the Episcopal Church. By 1834, Stephen Tang was appointed the rector of the prominent Church of the Epiphany in Philadelphia. By age 14, Dudley entered the University of Pennsylvania and graduated with honors in 1843. But it was during this time, in these college years, that Dudley was converted to Jesus Christ. Upon graduation, he quickly proceeded to the theological seminary in Virginia. It was there that Dudley Tang proved to be a very gifted young man. He was outspoken, powerful, and uncompromising as a preacher. He was able to exert a great spiritual influence on those around him. This naturally led to a succession of pastoral appointments. But eventually, Dudley returned to Philadelphia, becoming an assistant to his father there at the Church of the Epiphany. Shortly thereafter, his father left the pastorate and the church, hoping that Dudley would be like his much-beloved father, retained him as their new pastor. They were in for a surprise. Dudley proved to be anything but like his father. Dudley was direct, plain-spoken, and even confrontational in his preaching. He often dealt with serious doctrinal teachings and social issues of the day. Of these social issues, slavery was at the forefront. Dudley Tang was a devoted abolitionist. On June 26, 1856, he delivered a sermon entitled Our Country's Troubles. In the sermon, Tang decried the blood being spilled in conflicts between anti-slavery and pro-slavery factions. Prior to the Civil War, fighting had broken out at state borders and in Western territories over the hotly contested issue of slavery. Even on the floor of the United States Senate chamber, Senator Charles Sumner was attacked by Senator Preston Brooks, and blood was shed over the disagreement concerning slavery. Dudley Tang left no speculation in the minds of his congregation as to where he stood on the issue. This sermon upset many of the wealthy members of the church who indeed owned slaves. Not long after preaching this message, the young Tang was forced to resign. Undaunted by the rejection, he, along with a group of loyal followers from the church, formed the Church of the Covenant in a little meeting hall on the outskirts of Philadelphia. Dudley Tang had a burning zeal to reach the lost. He knew that many of which would never darken the door of a church. So along with his pastoral duties, he gathered the assistance of some of the area pastors and began to hold afternoon prayer meetings at the YMCA in downtown Philadelphia. The meetings quickly sparked a revival. Thousands began to come to the meetings to pray and to hear the young dynamic preacher. On Tuesday, March the 30th, 1858, during a special rally, over 5,000 men gathered that afternoon to hear Tang preach from Exodus 10, verse 11, "Go now, ye that are men, and serve the Lord." At the conclusion of his sermon, over 1,000 men responded to the invitation call, committing their hearts and lives to Jesus Christ and to his service. This sermon was often termed as one of the most powerful of the times. During the delivery of his sermon that day, there was a point in which Dudley boldly declared, quote, "I must tell my master's errand, and I would rather that this right arm were amputated at the trunk than that I should come

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1: Hello, friends. I'm Brad Lindsay, and this is Hymns for Life. In Romans 8:28, Paul writes, "And we know that all things work together for good, to them that love God, to them who are the called according to His purpose." This is true in all of our lives, and in the lives of blind hymn writer Fanny Crosby. Fanny Crosby wrote, "All the way my Savior leads me, what have I to ask beside?" She was expressing her own testimony of God's guidance. Even her blindness, she realized, was part of His own plan. When Fanny was about 6 weeks old, her parents had realized with alarm that something was wrong with her eyes. The local doctor was away, but the Crosbys found a man. No one afterward recalled his name, who claimed to be a physician. He put hot poultice on the baby's inflamed eyes, insisting it would draw out the infection. The infection did clear up, but white scars appeared. In the months that followed, the baby registered no response to objects held before her. As it turned out, Fanny was not totally blind. Even in old age, she could discern day from night, but her vision was gone. Yet this stimulated other gifts, such as her phenomenal memory. As a child, Fanny memorized whole sections of the Bible, including most of the Pentateuch, the four Gospels, all the Proverbs, and vast portions of other books. Whenever she wanted to read a passage, she just turned in her mental Bible and read it verbatim. "This holy book," she said when she was 85, "has nurtured my entire life." Years later, Fanny viewed her blindness as a special gift from God, believing He had given her a particular soul vision which equipped her for a special work. "It was the best thing that could have happened to me," she declared. "How in the world could I have lived such a helpful life had I not been blind?" "Don't blame the doctor," Fanny said on another occasion. "He is probably dead by this time. But if I could meet him, I would tell him that he unwittingly did me the greatest favor in the world." Though this hymn expressed Fanny Crosby's lifelong testimony, it was prompted by a specific incident in 1874. One day she didn't have enough money to pay her rent. Just as she committed the matter to God in prayer, a stranger appeared at her door and pressed a $10 bill in her hand before disappearing. It was the very amount needed. That night she wrote the words to "All the Way My Savior Leads Me." "All the way my Savior leads me, what have I to ask beside? Can I doubt His tender mercy, who through life has been my guide? Heavenly peace, divine is comfort, here by faith in Him to dwell. For I know whate'er befall me, Jesus doeth all things well. All the way my Savior leads me, oh, the fullness of His love. Perfect rest to me is promised in my Father's house above. When my spirit, clothed immortal, wings its flight to realms of day, this my song through endless ages, Jesus led me all the way." A reminder of God's leading hand, that all things work together for good, makes this hymn a hymn for life.

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0: thanking the Lord for 10 years of broadcast ministry. 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
2: Chapter 11. Moreover, the Spirit lifted me up and brought me unto the east gate of the Lord's house, which looketh eastward. And behold, at the door of the gate 25 men, among whom I saw Jaazaniah the son of Azar, and Pelatiah the son of Benaiah, princes of the people. Then said he unto me, Son of man, these are the men that devise mischief, and give wicked counsel in this city, which say, It is not near, let us build houses. This city is the cauldron, and we be the flesh. Therefore prophesy against them. Prophesy, O son of man. And the Spirit of the Lord fell upon me, and said unto me, Speak. Thus saith the Lord. Thus have ye said, O house of Israel, for I know the things that come into your mind, every one of them. Ye have multiplied your slain in this city, and ye have filled the streets thereof with the slain. Therefore, thus saith the Lord God, Your slain, whom ye have laid in the midst of it, they are the flesh, and this city is the cauldron. But I will bring you forth out of the midst of it. Ye have feared the sword, and I will bring a sword upon you, saith the Lord God. And I will bring you out of the midst thereof, and deliver you into the hands of strangers, and will execute judgments among you. Ye shall fall by the sword. I will judge you in the border of Israel, and ye shall know that I am the Lord. This city shall not be your cauldron, neither shall ye be the flesh in the midst thereof, but I will judge you in the border of Israel, and ye shall know that I am the Lord. For ye have not walked in my statutes, neither executed my judgments, but have done after the manners of the heathen that are round about you. And it came to pass, when I prophesied, that Pelatiah the son of Benaiah died. Then fell I down upon my face, and cried with a loud voice, and said, Ah, Lord God, wilt thou make a full end of the remnant of Israel? Again the word of the Lord came unto me, saying, Son of man, thy brethren, even thy brethren, the men of thy kindred, and all the house of Israel holy, are they unto whom the inhabitants of Jerusalem have said, Get you far from the Lord, unto us is this land given in possession. Therefore say, Thus saith the Lord God, Although I have cast them far off among the heathen, and although I have scattered them among the countries, yet will I be to them as a little sanctuary in the countries where they shall come. Therefore say, Thus saith the Lord God, I will even gather you from the people, and assemble you out of the countries where ye have been scattered, and I will give you the land of Israel. And they shall come thither, and they shall take away all the detestable things thereof, and all the abominations thereof from thence. And I will give them one heart, and I will put a new spirit within you. And I will take the stony heart out of their flesh, and will give them an heart of flesh, that they may walk in my statutes, and keep mine ordinances, and do them. And they shall be my people, and I will be their God. But as for them whose heart walketh after the heart of their detestable things and their abominations, I will recompense their way upon their own heads, saith the Lord God. Then did the cherubims lift up their wings, and the wheels beside them, and the glory of the God of Israel was over them above. And the glory of the Lord went up from the midst of the city, and stood upon the mountain which is on the east side of the city. Afterwards the Spirit took me up, and brought me, in a vision by the Spirit of God, into Chaldea, to them of the captivity. So the vision that I had seen went up from me. Then I spake unto them of the captivity all the things that the Lord had showed me. Chapter 12. The word of the Lord also came unto me, saying, Son of man, thou dwellest in the midst of a rebellious house, which have eyes to see and see not. They have ears to hear and hear not, for they are a rebellious house. Therefore, thou son of man, prepare thee stuff for removing, and remove by day in their sight. And thou shalt remove from thy place to another place in their sight. It may be they will consider, though they be a rebellious house. Then shalt thou bring forth thy stuff by day in their sight as stuff for removing, and thou shalt go forth at even in their sight as they that go forth into captivity. Dig thou through the wall in their sight, and carry out thereby. In their sight shalt thou bear it upon thy shoulders, and carry it forth in the twilight. Thou shalt cover thy face, that thou see not the ground. For I have set thee for a sign unto the house of Israel. And I did so as I was commanded. I brought forth my stuff by day as stuff for captivity, and in the even I digged through the wall with mine hand. I brought it forth in the twilight, and I bare it upon my shoulder in their sight. And in the morning came the word of the Lord unto me, saying, Son of man, hath not the house of Israel, the rebellious house, said unto thee, What doest thou? Say thou unto them, Thus saith the Lord God, This burden concerneth the prince in Jerusalem and all the house of Israel that are among them. Say, I am your sign. Like as I have done, so shall it be done unto them. They shall remove and go into captivity. And the prince that is among them shall bear upon his shoulder in the twilight and shall go forth. They shall dig through the wall to carry out thereby. He shall cover his face, that he see not the ground with his eyes. My net also will I spread upon him, and he shall be taken in my snare, and I will bring him to Babylon, to the land of the Chaldeans. Yet shall he not see it, though he shall die there. And I will scatter toward every wind all that are about him to help him, and all his bands, and I will draw out the sword after them. And they shall know that I am the Lord when I shall scatter them among the nations and disperse them in the countries. But I will leave a few men of them from the sword, from the famine, and from the pestilence, that they may declare all their abominations among the heathen whither they come, and they shall know that I am the Lord. Moreover, the word of the Lord came to me, saying, Son of man, eat thy bread with quaking, and drink thy water with trembling and with carefulness. And say unto the people of the land, Thus saith the Lord God of the inhabitants of Jerusalem and of the land of Israel. They shall eat their bread with carefulness, and drink their water with astonishment, that a land may be desolate from all that is therein, because of the violence of all them that dwell therein. And the cities that are inhabited shall be laid waste, and the land shall be desolate, and ye shall know that I am the Lord. And the word of the Lord came unto me, saying, Son of man, what is that proverb that ye have in the land of Israel, saying, The days are prolonged, and every vision faileth? Tell them therefore, Thus saith the Lord God, I will make this proverb to cease, and they shall no more use it as a proverb in Israel, but say unto them, The days are at hand, and the effect of every vision. For there shall be no more any vain vision, nor flattering divination within the house of Israel. For I am the Lord, I will speak, and the word that I shall speak shall come to pass. It shall be no more prolonged. For in your days, O rebellious house, will I say the word, and will perform it, saith the Lord God. Again the word of the Lord came to me, saying, Son of man, behold, they of the house of Israel say, The vision that he seeth is for many days to come, and he prophesieth of the times that are far off. Therefore say unto them, Thus saith the Lord God, There shall none of my words be prolonged any more, but the word which I have spoken shall be done, saith the Lord God. Chapter 13. And the word of the Lord came unto me, saying, Son of man, prophesy against the prophets of Israel that prophesy, and say thou unto them that prophesy out of their own hearts, Hear ye the word of the Lord. Thus saith the Lord God. Woe unto the foolish prophets that follow their own spirit, and have seen nothing. O Israel, thy prophets are like the foxes in the deserts. Ye have not gone up into the gaps, neither made up the hedge for the house of Israel to stand in the battle in the day of the Lord. They have seen vanity and lying divination, saying, The Lord saith, and the Lord hath not sent them. And they have made others to hope that they would confirm the word. Have ye not seen a vain vision, and have ye not spoken a lying divination? Whereas ye say, The Lord saith it, albeit I have not spoken? Therefore thus saith the Lord God, Because ye have spoken vanity and seen lies, therefore, behold, I am against you, saith the Lord God. And mine hand shall be upon the prophets that see vanity and that divine lies. They shall not be in the assembly of my people, neither shall they be written in the writing of the house of Israel, neither shall they enter into the land of Israel. And ye shall know that I am the Lord God. Because, even because they have seduced my people, saying, Peace, and there was no peace, and one built up a wall, and lo, others daubed it with untempered mortar, say unto them which daub it with untempered mortar, that it shall fall. There shall be an overflowing shower, and ye, O great hailstone, shall fall, and a stormy wind shall rend it. Lo, when the wall is fallen, shall it not be said unto you, Where is the daubing wherewith ye have daubed it? Therefore thus saith the Lord God, I will even rend it with a stormy wind in my fury, and there shall be an overflowing shower in mine anger, and great hailstones in my fury to consume it. So will I break down the wall that ye have daubed with untempered mortar, and bring it down to the ground, so that the foundation thereof shall be discovered, and it shall fall, and ye shall be consumed in the midst thereof, and ye shall know that I am the Lord. Thus will I accomplish my wrath upon the wall, and upon them that have daubed it with untempered mortar, and will say unto you, The wall is no more, neither they that daubed it. To wit, the prophets of Israel, which prophesy concerning Jerusalem, and which see visions of peace for her, and there is no peace, saith the Lord God. Likewise, thou son of man, set thy face against the daughters of thy people which prophesy out of their own heart, and prophesy thou against them, and say, Thus saith the Lord God, Woe to the women that sew pillows to all armholes, and make kerchiefs upon the head of every stature to hunt souls. Will ye hunt the souls of my people? And will ye save the souls alive that come unto you? And will ye pollute me among my people for handfuls of barley and for pieces of bread, to slay the souls that should not die, and to save the souls alive that should not live, by your lying to my people that hear your lies? Wherefore thus saith the Lord God, Behold, I am against your pillows wherewith ye there hunt the souls to make them fly, and I will tear them from your arms, and will let the souls go, even the souls that ye hunt to make them fly. Your kerchiefs also will I tear, and deliver my people out of your hand, and they shall be no more in your hand to be hunted, and ye shall know that I am the Lord. Because with lies ye have made the heart of the righteous sad, whom I have not made sad, and strengthened the hands of the wicked, that he should not return from his wicked way, by promising him life, therefore ye shall see no more vanity nor divine divinations, for I will deliver my people out of your hand, and ye shall know that I am the Lord. Chapter 14. Then came certain of the elders of Israel unto me, and sat before me. And the word of the Lord came unto me, saying, Son of man, these men have set up their idols in their heart, and put the stumbling block of their iniquity before their face. Should I be inquired of at all by them? Therefore speak unto them, and say unto them, Thus saith the Lord God, Every man of the house of Israel that setteth up his idols in his heart, and putteth the stumbling block of his iniquity before his face, and cometh to the prophet, I, the Lord, will answer him that cometh according to the multitude of his idols, that I may take the house of Israel in their own heart, because they are all estranged from me through their idols. Therefore say unto the house of Israel, Thus saith the Lord God, Repent, and turn yourselves from your idols, and turn away your faces from all your abominations. For every one of the house of Israel, or of the stranger that sojourneth in Israel, which separateth himself from me, and setteth up his idols in his heart, and putteth the stumbling block of his iniquity before his face, and cometh to a prophet to inquire of him concerning me, I, the Lord, will answer him by myself. And I will set my face against that man, and will make him a sign and a proverb, and I will cut him off from the midst of my people, and he shall know that I am the Lord. And if the prophet be deceived when he hath spoken a thing, I, the Lord, have deceived that prophet. And I will stretch out my hand upon him, and will destroy him from the midst of my people Israel. And they shall bear the punishment of their iniquity. The punishment of the prophet shall be even as the punishment of him that seeketh unto him, that the house of Israel may go no more astray from me, neither be polluted any more with all their transgressions, but that they may be my people, and I may be their God, saith the Lord God. The word of the Lord came again to me, saying, Son of man, when the land sinneth against me by trespassing grievously, then will I stretch out mine hand upon it, and will break the staff of the bread thereof, and will send famine upon it, and will cut off man and beast from it. Though these three men, Noah, Daniel, and Job, were in it, they should deliver but their own souls by their righteousness, saith the Lord God. If I cause noisome beasts to pass through the land, and they spoil it, so that it be desolate, that no man may pass through because of the beasts. Though these three men were in it, as I live, saith the Lord God, they shall deliver neither sons nor daughters. They only shall be delivered, but the land shall be desolate. Or if I bring a sword upon that land, and say, Sword, go through the land, so that I cut off man and beast from it, Though these three men were in it, as I live, saith the Lord God, they shall deliver neither sons nor daughters, but they only shall be delivered themselves. For if I send a pestilence into that land, and pour out my fury upon it in blood, to cut off from it man and beast, though Noah, Daniel, and Job were in it, as I live, saith the Lord God, they shall deliver neither son nor daughter, they shall but deliver their own souls by their righteousness. For thus saith the Lord God, how much more, when I send my four sore judgments upon Jerusalem, the sword, and the famine, and the noisome beast, and the pestilence, to cut off from it man and beast. Yet, behold, therein shall be left a remnant that shall be brought forth, both sons and daughters. Behold, they shall come forth unto you, and ye shall see their way and their doings, and ye shall be comforted concerning the evil that I have brought upon Jerusalem, even concerning all that I have brought upon it. And they shall comfort you when ye see their ways and their doings. And ye shall know that I have not done without cause all that I have done in it, saith the Lord God.

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0: Good evening, and thank you for joining us for our live broadcast at Gethsemane Baptist Church in Lexington, South Carolina, with Pastor Stephen Williamson. 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
1: You can put it on your schedule, be intentional to let's go support the Men for Christ meeting at Gantt Street. And I think supper starts at 5 or 5:30. I'll let you know for sure on Wednesday night. And again, Tony Finney and Barry Rackley will be preaching that service. And then ladies, put it on your schedule, the 24th, Thursday night of this month, 7 o'clock women's meeting, your ladies' night. And then October the 30th, our fall picnic at 4 o'clock. And then again, gentlemen, if you would please sign out in the ministry welcome center area. If you're coming on the men and boys camping trip, please just go over there and give me your name and put your number there just in case by chance I don't have your number, okay? All right, please do that, and that would be a blessing. Let's go to the Lord in prayer and ask God's blessings on the service tonight. Let's pray together. Father, we're so thankful for how good you've been to us here at Gethsemane and all your many blessings in our life. And Lord, we want to tell you that we love you and thank you for the greatness of your grace and, Lord, just your kindness to us and your mercy. All the wonderful things that we enjoy and the daily benefits that you bestow upon us, help us to be mindful of them and recognize them. And Lord, I do pray for anyone that's here tonight that's lost, pray for them to be saved. Thank you, Lord, for the service this morning. And Lord, pray that somebody come to know you as their Savior. Pray that you bless the service tonight. In Jesus Christ's name we ask it. Amen.
2: 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Page 482 in your hymn books. Let's stand and sing it out. 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

0: God Church. Praise the Lord. You may be seated.
1: Amen. Amen. Great, great congregational singing tonight. I always appreciate you singing like you do unto the Lord. Take your Bibles tonight to the book of Hebrews chapter 13. Hebrews chapter 13. We have come down near the end of our study in the book of Hebrews. We have preached verse by verse through this book, and I've been preaching through it for a little while now. It's kind of hard to remember everything that's been preached from this book already. And we've come to chapter 13, and our text will pick up in a minute in verse 12, that we have already preached verse 12 through verse 15, and I really want to land kind of on verse 16 tonight. But Paul in Hebrews chapter 13 closed this epistle to the Hebrews, and simply as we have saw, trying to just refresh your memory, what we preached in this chapter, he is reminding them of things that he says they need to remember, things that they should not forget, things like be sure that you remember to let brotherly love continue, remember not to, don't be forgetful to entertain strangers, also remember them in bonds in verse 3, and as being bound with them. He wanted us to remember that marriage is honorable. Marriage is a right thing. Marriage is honorable. We're living in a day where people don't want to get married. They just want to act like they're married without being married. But do that which is honorable, especially if you're saved and you're a Christian. Let me remind you that marriage is honorable in all. And in that, the bed is undefiled, which means outside of marriage, there shouldn't be a bed involved, okay? And then he says, also remember this, that whoremongers and adulterers God will judge in verse 5. Verse 6, he tells us, remember to let our life, what our life speaks, our conversation, be without covetousness. So we as God's people should not be a covetous people. Remember to be content with such things as we have. And also, don't forget the promise. God said he'll never leave us nor forsake us. That's a great thing to remember. And then we can also remember that the Lord's our helper. We could boldly say, the Lord's our helper. We should not fear what man should do unto us. Then he said, also remember them that have the rule over you. And don't forget that. And remember not to be involved in these, chasing down, as Paul talked about, these strange doctrines and diverse doctrines. Let your heart be established with great grace and not with the meats of the Word of God and these just different strange doctrines. And don't get caught up in trying to find something in the Bible that you think nobody else has ever heard or God's never showed them, okay? And don't get entertained and caught up in that kind of stuff. And outside of that, he said also, we need to remember that we have an altar. We have an altar. God's given us an altar. I believe that altar's Calvary. And, that we have an altar that they have no right to eat of. And the law and grace. Thank God we're in grace and not up under the law. Then he wanted to remind us that Jesus suffered without the camp and that we are to go unto him outside the camp, bearing his reproach, remembering in verse 14 that we have here no continuing city. He's reminding them it's about heavenly Jerusalem, not necessarily the earthly Jerusalem. It's all about the heavenly. Now, I know there's a promise for the earthly Jerusalem, but we have a city whose builder and maker is God. That's what we should be looking forward to. And then he wanted us to remember that we should, verse 15, be sure we continue to offer the sacrifice of praise to God continually. And we preached on praising him for Calvary, because the previous verse is about Christ's suffering, that we are to never cease to praise God for what he did for us on the cross of Calvary. Remember Calvary every day of your life. That's what your salvation is based on. It's what the Lord did on Calvary, his death, his burial, his resurrection, his precious blood that he shed. And so we should continually offer to God this sacrifice of praise continually, which means nonstop. That is the fruit of our lips giving thanks to his name. As he mentions these sacrifices of praise and thanksgiving, we come in verse 16 and he mentions a couple other sacrifices that with these other two sacrifices in this verse that God is well pleased. Now let me remind you, I want to remind you this. Hold your place here and go to the book of 1 Peter. I want to read you a verse. 1 Peter chapter 2. I read this to you last Sunday or the Sunday before. 1 Peter chapter 2, look in verse 5. It's just a couple pages away. He said, ye also as lively stones are built up a spiritual house. Then he said, and holy priesthood. Now, you know, priests are to offer up sacrifices to God continually. They're offering sacrifice. That's what their purpose is in the priesthood. And so the Bible says we as a spiritual house and as a holy priesthood, here's what we're also supposed to do, to offer up spiritual sacrifices acceptable to God by Jesus Christ. So as we've studied the book of Hebrews, that Christ is our high priest, that we are also priests of God. Peter said that we are priests of God. We have a priesthood, and you and I are not supposed to offer up burnt offerings and burnt sacrifices and lambs and bullocks and turtle doves. But you and I are supposed to continually, as priests of God, spiritual priests, a royal priesthood, are supposed to be offering up continually and daily sacrifices unto God, and they are acceptable to God by Jesus Christ. So we as priests are supposed to be offering up through our high priest, which is the Lord Jesus Christ, and then he offers them up to God the Father. And so he's our high priest. So you and I, every time we offer praise and thanksgiving to God, whether you realize it or whether you understand it or not, you are functioning in your spiritual priesthood. And you're offering up every time you say, God, thank you. Thank you, God. Now, in all things, we're supposed to give thanks unto the Lord. In everything, this is the will of God, that we offer up thanks unto God. You say, preacher, am I supposed to thank God for the bad things that happen in my life? You better. You say, how can I thank him? Here's what you do. Say, Lord, I want to thank you that it's no worse than what it is. Because it could be worse. In my life, let me tell you something. There's so many times that things have seemed to be bad. And when I was thinking about it, I thought about other people had it worse than I did. And I'm like, thank you, God. I'm not going through what they're going through. That I'm not dealing with what they're dealing with. And so we offer thanksgiving unto God. This is the will of God in Christ Jesus concerning you. And I remember after I got saved that I learned that Pastor Randall preached about giving thanks to God for everything. And so I took that literal. I'd stump my toe. And there were times, before I got saved, I had certain other ways of speaking when that happened. But then I said, Lord, thank you, Lord. Thank you, Lord. I would thank God so I wouldn't say something else. Amen. And you hit your finger or something else and you thank God. But we are to continually offer the sacrifice unto God of praise. God should be getting praise from his people all throughout the day. We should be praising him. And as he mentioned this sacrifice of praise, now there are other spiritual sacrifices. I believe that Romans 12 mentions that we should offer our bodies a living sacrifice, wholly acceptable unto God, which is a reasonable service. I think that's one of the sacrifices in your priesthood, that daily you present this body that is a temple of God, the temple of the Holy Ghost, that you daily offer up your body as a living sacrifice that you can bring glory to God in your body every single day, that you are to live for him in your body, not just in your spirit. There seems to be a teaching going on today in some of these churches and mega churches that it doesn't matter what you do in your body as long as your spirit's right. That don't even make sense. That's anti-biblical. I don't know how you can live right. I don't know how if your spirit is right, then you do right. If your spirit's right, you live right. Your spirit's right, you act right. Your spirit's right, you talk right. If your spirit's right, you do the right things. There's no such thing as I have the right spirit. I'm so holy in my spirit, but I'm very unholy in my actions and how I live in the flesh. That doesn't equate in the Bible, okay? And I don't even know how they teach that. I'll tell you how they teach that, because people are biblically illiterate. That's how they can teach that. People believe that mess, okay? So we should glorify God in our body and in our spirit, which are the Lord's. And as he talked about these spiritual sacrifices, he comes to verse 16. I don't know if we'll get further than this tonight, but look at verse 16 with me. He says, but to do good and to communicate, again, he's reminding us, he said, forget not. I believe the reason Paul is ending this epistle and reminding the church of what they should be doing is because we so easily forget. We have to be reminded.

And then he said, to communicate, forget not, listen to this, for with such sacrifices, God is well pleased. What is he talking about? The sacrifice of praise, giving thanks to his name, the sacrifice of you doing good, and the sacrifice of you communicating. Communicating, we're going to find in the scripture here in just a minute, communicating doesn't mean talking one to another. It actually deals with giving. This word communicate has to do with you giving to somebody's need. You giving to the church, you giving to missions, you giving to the poor, you giving to a brother that you see that a brother has need, and you actually take and you communicate by giving something to them that God has given to you, and you share it with them. Paul says, let's not forget to do that. Let's not forget. Before we get to communicate, let's talk about this, not to forget to do good. It seems so simple that you say, we as Christians, we know that we should do good. I'm going to tell you this, that when Paul said, you know, be a lover of good men, you know, the reason they got the title of good men is because they did good. Doing good. It may seem very simple, very, very elementary, but I know this. James said, to him that knoweth to do good and doeth it not, to him it is sin. So James told us that there's some of us sometimes that we know what we should do. We just don't do it. Paul said that when I do good, I find that evil is present with me. And sometimes he said as a young Christian, he said, look, I find how to even perform that which is good. And then he goes on in the book of Romans and tells us it's through the power of the Spirit of the living God to being a Spirit-filled Christian is how to perform that which is good. Overcome the evil that is present with you so that the law of sin does not work in your members, that the law of life and righteousness in Christ Jesus works in you. So he said to do good. There's some many verses that I have to give you tonight on this subject, but Acts chapter 10 verse 38, many of them I'm going to read to you for just sake of time, and a few we'll turn and look at. The Bible says that how God anointed Jesus of Nazareth with the Holy Ghost and with power. Here's what the Bible said. Who went about doing good. That's what the Lord did. Just went about every day, all through his day. Everywhere he went, you know what he did? He did good. He did good, and the Bible even talks about in that text in the book of Acts, and casting out devils and healing people. But even outside of that, outside of the great miracles of casting out devils, the great miracles of raising the dead and healing the lame man and the blind man, outside, see, you and I don't have the power to do that, neither do you. I don't know that I'll ever see that in my lifetime, but I tell you what I can do exactly what he did, just do good. He went about doing good. Good, that which is right, in every area of his life, he always did good. So when we know to do good, whatever that may be that God shows us, and we'll talk more about that here through the message, and if you don't do it, here's what the Bible said, that's sin. It's sin. You know, it could be as simple as, I mean, you think about this. You walk around the church, and you're walking through the hall, and you see a candy wrapper on the floor. Don't tell me you didn't see it. You saw it, but you thought, let somebody else pick that up. The Holy Ghost said to you, this is God's house. It'd be a good thing for you to pick that up. I don't think so. You say, could that be sin? I believe it could be sin. No, to do that which is good, and doeth it not, to him it is sin. See, right now, he says, I cannot believe that in itself could be something that is so sinful. Let me tell you this. If you know to do right and you don't do right, is it okay? Right now, some of you are in disagreement because you passed up a lot of candy papers today. And you don't want to confess it. You don't want to confess it because you think you're righteous. Matter of fact, my wife's got that so much in her. When we go to Lowe's, I'm like, they hire people for this. She always laughs. I'm like, quit cleaning up. Maybe I'm the one sinning. I don't know. But the Bible says to do good and to communicate. So think about Matthew 5:44. This is a tough verse as a Christian God calls upon us where he said to do good to them that hate you. Doing good is not limited.

0: limited only to those that you love and those that love you. Matter of fact, the Bible commands us to do good to them that hate you. Let's just be honest. That's tough. It is tough. Somebody hate your enemy? If your enemy's hungry, feed him. No, I pray that he starves. Feed him. Give him drink if he's thirsty. Yeah, that's what God said. Feed him and give him drink if he's thirsty. In doing so, you'll heap coals of fire, hot coals of fire upon his head. And then Romans 12, 21 says this, be not overcome of evil. Be not overcome of evil. When people are being evil to you, don't allow their evil to overcome you. But he says, but overcome evil. How can I overcome evil? By rendering evil to them instead? No, but overcome evil with, see, you know the Bible. Overcome evil with good. We as God's people do not, God does not allow us to operate in the flesh. You know what the world and the flesh says? If they did evil to me, get them back. It's called malice. Give them as much evil. As a matter of fact, let me take it to a new level so they don't ever think about doing it again. That's the way the flesh responds. How do you know? I've got that in me just like you do. Amen? But let me say this. The Bible said that the only way that we can overcome evil is with good. Then the Bible says in Galatians 6:10, as we have therefore opportunity, let us do good unto all men, especially them, unto them that are the household of faith. So the Bible tells us that opportunities are presented to us. And as we have opportunity to do good when we can to not just God's people, not just to the saved and the redeemed, not just to my friends and my family, but to do good unto all men when the opportunity comes. Do you realize that God just may use that in their life to help bring them to Christ, to get them to a church, to make them listen to the gospel, because it is the goodness of God that leadeth men to repentance. I used to look at that verse when I first got saved and thought that the fact that God leads us to repentance, that is just God being good to us to lead us to repentance. And you could preach it that way. But here's what I believe. I believe that all of God's goodness in my life, when I see how good God has been to me, that it is that goodness that God has put exercised toward me, that it is that goodness that leadeth me to repentance. Because God is good. He's good all the time. There's never a time he's not good. He's been so good to every one of us. In your life, there's so many people that think, and they're like, my life is bad right now. You don't know what's going on. As if God has failed. I mean, just today, if you would take time to meditate upon your life today, your life is threaded with God's goodness just today. We don't have to wait for tomorrow to come. Just today, your life is threaded with the goodness of God. And it is the goodness of God that leadeth us to repentance. So we find in the Bible that, look at Ephesians, come there with me to Ephesians chapter 2. So here's what I want to remind you of, that all through your day, every time you just do good, you do good, you do which is right. Now let me remind you this, Galatians chapter 5, the fruit of the Spirit is love, joy, peace, long-suffering, gentleness, goodness. Goodness, to be good. That's one of the fruits of the Spirit of God. One of the evidences that you're saved is that you do that which is good. It's how we know the Spirit of God lives inside of you. Being a good man, being a good woman, being a good husband, being a good wife, being good children, being a good church member, being a good pastor. I mean, all that is the work of the Spirit of the living God in our life. So I'm going to tell you this. I believe outside of the knowledge of the Bible, we don't know how to be good. We don't know how to do that which is good. So there's a lot to be said about this subject. Look in Ephesians 2, look at verse 10. Verse 10, for we are his workmanship created in Christ Jesus unto, what has God created us unto? Good works, which God hath before ordained that we should walk in them. Now that you're saved, it is God's created you, his workmanship in your life that you're born again, just to do that which is right, to do that which is good. So whether you realize it or not, every time you just do good, It is you functioning in your priesthood. It is literally like offering up a sacrifice, wholly acceptable unto God by Jesus Christ. Just doing good. You may not have to say, well, right now as a priest, Lord, I'm doing this which is good and I'm offering it up to you. That isn't how we function as priests of God. It's just we just naturally give God praise and it's a sacrifice. We give God thanksgiving. It's a sacrifice. We just say, Lord, here I am, use me, and it's a sacrifice. We do that which is right in our body. It's a spiritual sacrifice. Every time we do that which is good, it's a spiritual sacrifice. When you gave to the church today, do you realize that is a physical thing that you do that is a spiritual sacrifice? Because literally, when you give to missions, when you give to the poor, when you give to widows, when you give to your brother that has need, whenever you give to the building fund, every time you do that, you're laying up treasure in heaven. You're laying up treasure in heaven. I wonder if our banking account in heaven reflects how we gave down here, how much we're going to have up there. I'm afraid we're liable to leave more behind down here than we stored up there. How sad would that be? How sad would that be to be so heartbroken that we're leaving it all behind down here and we don't have much to look for that we put up into our banking account into heaven to lay at the Lord's feet. So where your treasure is, there will your heart be also. That's what the Bible says. That's where your heart will be. So every time you give, it's a sacrifice unto the Lord. And so 2 Timothy, listen to this, 2 Timothy 2:21 says that we are supposed to be vessels unto honor, sanctified, and meet for the master's use, and prepared unto every good work. Brother Brandon preached last Sunday morning on being that vessel of honor. That's your body. And you being prepared unto every good work. Titus 2:14 says, talking about Jesus who gave himself for us that he might redeem us from all iniquity, and purify unto himself a peculiar people. As somebody come through the line last Sunday and said, I learned something today. They said, I am peculiar, because I preach on being peculiar. They said, man, I love that. You know, I said, well, it doesn't mean you're weird and strange. You're just a peculiar people, God's people. And it doesn't mean weird, strange. Man, we're different. We're supposed to be different from the world, peculiar people. And so he says, God, redeemed us from all iniquity. He's purified unto himself. He's made us clean unto himself, a peculiar people. And here's what the Bible said, zealous of good works. We're supposed to have a zeal about us to do that which is right. We're not supposed to, it's not supposed to be the Christian life as a total struggle to always do good. It's just always a turmoil and a fight for me to, every time I do good, it's such a temptation, just such a struggle. I just war and fight. No, the Bible says we ought to get to the place where we have a zeal about us to do good works. There's a zeal. It's kind of like, I don't know about you, when I read Isaiah chapter 6 this morning about Isaiah who said, woe is me, I'm undone. I'm a man of unclean lips dwelling in the midst of a people of unclean lips. And the Lord said, who shall go for us? Who shall I send? I don't know about you. I saw zeal in that chapter when he said, here am I. Here am I, send me. You know what's sad? I don't think there's probably too many people in line saying, no, me first, me first. We have a me first attitude, don't we? Till it comes to certain things, we don't want to be first. Here's what Isaiah said, sign me up. I believe Isaiah threw both as like me. Lord, look over here, me, here am I. I think we ought to have a zeal. We ought to be zealous of good works. Zeal can be seen. Jehu come riding on a chariot, and I can't remember the guy's name that was there. And Jehu said, "Are you? Whose side are you on? You on the Lord's side? Are you for me, against me?" He said, "Man, I'm on the Lord's side." And he said, "Well, come up in the chariot with me." And here's what he said: "And see my zeal for the Lord." And when that man rode his chariot, some of y'all said, man, I could drive a chariot and you could see my zeal for the Lord. You do that when you leave the church parking lot. We see your zeal for getting out of here, amen. I wish you come in here like, well, I hope not. Some of y'all do because you're running late. That's why you roll in here on two wheels. But here's what Jehu said, come see my zeal for the Lord. Zeal can be seen. Somebody's zealous to do good. If there's a zeal in us for good works, then it will be seen. And the Bible says that we are supposed to be zealous of good works. He said in Titus chapter 3 and verse 1 that we are supposed to be ready to every good work. I mean, we're supposed to be prepared. We're supposed to be ready. Somebody's ready. It's like if you tell somebody, hey, man, I will pick you up, you know, at 5 o'clock. Be ready. And you drive up and they're standing in the yard by the side of the road going, hey, man, come on. They're ready. It's nothing worse than go to pick somebody up and they're not ready and you're running on time. We're supposed to be ready. Ready unto every good work. Titus chapter, look at, go to the book of Titus. Let me just show you this verse. Titus chapter 3, verse 8. Titus chapter 3. I'm trying to remind us of this because Paul said for us not to forget to do good. And I got to just looking in the Bible, and the Bible has so much to say about it. That word good and good works shows up so many times in our Bible. He said in Titus chapter 3, look at verse 8. He said, this is a faithful saying, and these things I will that thou affirm constantly. To affirm, what are you wanting us to confirm constantly? That they which believe in God might be careful to maintain good works. He said, Titus, affirm this constantly. Preach on it continually. That if those that are sitting before you believe in God, tell them to be careful to maintain good works. Why? Because I believe it's real easy to get out of the Christian habit of doing that which is good. Letting somebody else do it. Or just, I don't feel like it. It's not that big of a deal. You know, it'll get done, and why should I have to do it? I believe that we all have an obligation before Almighty God to have a zeal to do good. He says that we might be careful to maintain good works. These things are good and profitable, he said, unto men. Now, in Hebrews 10, we covered it when we were in Hebrews chapter 10. He said in Hebrews 10, 24, he said, let us consider one another to provoke unto love, don't miss this now, and good works. Provoke unto love. Now, there's two kind of provokings in the Bible. You can provoke people to evil. You can provoke them to wrath. You can provoke them to envy. You can provoke them to strife. But then we're not supposed to provoke each other to wrath. We're not supposed to provoke each other to anger and contention. We as God's people are supposed to provoke each other unto love. We should provoke each other to love each other. I should provoke you to love God. You should provoke me to love God. I should provoke you to love the church. It's real hard to provoke somebody to love the church when you're talking bad about the church of somebody. Actually, you're provoking them to be discontented with the church. You're provoking them to not like things about the church. And so, but we are supposed to provoke unto love. We're supposed to provoke each other to love the Bible. That's why when we get around the scripture, man, the Lord wrote a book of remembrance about them that talked and thought and spoke one to another about his word, about the things of God. The Lord in heaven literally wrote a book of remembrance. If he's still doing it, I sure like to have my name in that book. Thinking and speaking and talking and fellowshipping over the Bible and the things of God. We fellowship over all kind of things. We'll talk about fishing and I love it. We'll talk about hunting and I love it. We'll talk about golf and man, do I love it. Amen. I mean, we'll talk about all, well, you know, you ladies talk about shopping and you, we can fellowship over all kind of things. But if we fail to fellowship over the main thing, then we fail. His word. So we should provoke each other unto love. Love the preaching, to love the Bible, to love God's music and to love the people of God. He said, not only are we supposed to provoke each other to love, but we're supposed to provoke each other unto good works. Provoking each other unto good works does not mean that I stand over on the sideline and say, hey man, I think it'd be good if you go do that. I think it'd be good if you go do that and if you go do that. No, I believe provoke somebody to good works as they see you doing it. Leading by example. And other people come along and say, hey, let me help do that. Or, hey, no, let me do that. And then, I would love to see an argument over two people arguing about doing something good. No, I'll get it. No, I'll get it. That'd be terrible. Provoke each other to good works. Are we doing that? I came to this text, I started to pass over and said, Lord, that is so simple, but let me tell you, it is so needed. It is so needed. We as God's, but we're supposed to be good people. Out of all the people of the earth, don't misunderstand when your Bible says there's none that doeth good, no, not one. It's talking about being able to gain favor and righteousness with God, to be accepted with God on the basis of salvation. There's none good. I mean, not of works lest any man should boast. I cannot boast. The only thing I can boast about how I'm getting to heaven and salvation and brought into favor with God is Calvary, okay? But now that I'm saved, I'm supposed to be a good man. You're supposed to be a good man. We're supposed to be lovers of good men. Of those that are faithful. And so God help us. The Bible's provoking us to love one another and provoke unto love and provoke unto good works. In the book of Titus, he mentions the aged men and the aged women and the young women and the young men. And in here he says that the aged women should be in behavior as becometh holiness, teachers of good things. So yes, the aged men should be teaching the young men good things. And also the aged women here should be teaching the young women good things, that they may teach the young women to be sober, to love their husbands, to love their children. They should teach them to be discreet, chaste, keepers at home. And the Bible threw a word in there, it says good. Teach them to be good. The aged women are to teach the younger women just to be good, obedient to their own husbands, that the word of God be not blasphemed. Then he says, young men in all things. Listen to me, boys. Look up here. Stop sleeping. Look up here. Young men. In all things, show in thyself a pattern of good works. Gentlemen, you young guys, the Bible says in all things in your life, you should be showing a pattern of good works. It means that if we followed you, where you've been, that you have left a pattern behind you of just doing good. There should be a pattern in your life. This young man, he's going to always be faithful doing this, and he's going to be a part of that, and you don't have to worry about him. I mean, man, this young guy, man, he gets it. To have a pattern of good works, and then in doctrine showing uncorruptness, gravity, sincerity, sound speech that cannot be condemned, that he that is of the contrary part may be ashamed, having no evil thing to say of you. That's what the Bible says. Young men, you got a tall order to live up to. But you can do it by the grace of God through the power of the Spirit of God. We need young men that are fine. Hey, the army's looking for a few good men. God's looking for a lot of them. The church needs good men. It needs to be full of good men. And through that, good marriages and good families. And you young fellas, I'm going to tell you something. If you're saved, you ought to be set apart head and shoulders above all the other young men in the world. Should not be said that a lost young man is better than you. I heard a preacher say one time, and I know that we try to, in the way of humility, to say, well, I'm saved, and you know, I'm really no better in my life than the lost man out there. And he said, really? You ought to be. You're saved, born again, been going to church, and you're no better than the lost man? Let's put it in this context. My standing before God is all based on Calvary. But let me tell you something. If you're saved and walking with God and your life is not better than a lost man's life, then you ain't living right. I know we try to exercise humility in saying that, but I'm going to tell you, young men, if you're not better in how you live than the lost young men in the world, then you're not walking in the steps of that Bible. You ought to have a better life. You ought to be living better. You ought to be doing that which is good and right in the eyes of God. And so young men in all things showing yourself a pattern of good works. And then as you come to Hebrews 13, we'll finish here in a second. Go back to Hebrews 13. Look at this. He said in Hebrews chapter 13, look at verse 21 with me. We're going to jump down there and we'll just read this verse when we come back to it in a later message. The Bible says, make you perfect in every good work to do His will, working in you that which is well-pleasing in His sight through Jesus Christ, to whom be glory forever and ever. Amen. You know what God is doing in my life every day and what God is doing in your life every day? He's working in us to do that which is well-pleasing in His sight. It is God working in us. Paul said that God worked in him mightily. Worked in him mightily. We have to learn to allow the Spirit of God and allow Him to do His work in our life. You know what's going on right here tonight? The Spirit of God uses preaching to start a work, and He'll use preaching sometime to finish a work. He'll use preaching to continue a work. God uses preaching to bring an awareness to a situation in our life of what we should be doing, how we're to be living, what God expects out of us. Some of the greatest doctrinal truths you can learn is how God expects you to live. And then, you know what I realize when I realize how God expects me to live? That I feel like, Lord, of my own, I can't do that. And He said, exactly. You're not able to do that. The only way the Lord Jesus fulfilled the law. He fulfilled it. I want you to come. Let me show you this. Look in Romans chapter 8. Go to Romans chapter 8. Verse just came to my mind. Look at verse 3. Verse 2, for the law of the Spirit of life in Christ Jesus has made me free from the law of sin and death. Verse 3. Let me not move over that too fast. The law of the Spirit of life. When you got saved, the Spirit, there's a law. God gave you life. You have life. You have new life. The Spirit of God lives inside of you. The law of life in Christ Jesus had made me free from the law of sin. The law of sin, I've explained it before, the simplest way that I know to explain it. Right now, there all of us are experiencing a certain law called gravity. That's why you're not floating to the ceiling. Gravity's got you held to the ground. And right now, gravity, if I turn loose of this book, there's a law that takes place. I mean, every time there's a law. I don't care how many times I turn it loose, the same law is going to take effect. It's called the law of gravity. There's a law that works in mind of your members called the law of sin. We're sinners. Think about sin, desire sin. Sin wants to come out of my mouth. You know, sin happens in our mind, sin's in our heart. There's 13 evils in our. There's a law of sin. But right now, there could be a law of gravity wanting to pull that down to the pulpit. But right now, as it is, I could put my hand there, and there's a strength greater than gravity that is breaking the law of gravity right now from it getting here. I know gravity's holding it to my hand, but I'm talking about it getting to the pulpit. Something has stepped in the way that is stronger. And you know what is stronger in your life than sin? The Spirit of life in Christ Jesus is the very thing that can make you free from the very law of sin. The Holy Ghost steps in and gives you power, and He keeps the law of sin from working in your members and to destroy you and ruin your life. Thank God for the Spirit of God. Thank God that He can step in my life and that He can break the law of sin through the Spirit of life in Christ Jesus had made me free from the law of sin and the law of death. And then He says, for what the law could not do and that it was weak through the flesh. That's God's law is not the problem. You hear me tonight, church? God's law is perfect and good and holy and right. The law's not the problem. Our flesh is the problem. Weak through the flesh, God sending His own Son in the likeness of sinful flesh and for sin, condemned sin in the flesh. Look at verse 4. That the righteousness of the law, which was impossible for us to keep, might be fulfilled in us. Okay, so this law, the righteousness I can fulfill, the righteousness of the law might be fulfilled in us. How could that happen? Who walk not after the flesh, but say it with me, but after the Spirit. When you follow the yieldings and the leadings and the nudgings of the Spirit of God in your life and let Him lead you, we call it being Spirit-filled, Spirit-led. They that are led by the Spirit of God, they are the sons of God. That when we allow the Spirit of God, He is the only one that can step in and break the law of sin in my life and your life and help us to fulfill the righteousness of the law. For they that are after the flesh do mind the things of the flesh, but they that are after the Spirit, the things of the Spirit should be carnally minded is death, but to be spiritually minded is life and peace. So this thing about doing good, the Bible says in 1 Peter chapter 2, I could read it to you, but I don't have time. The Bible says that the world may by our good works, which they shall behold, glorify our God, which is in heaven. Which is in heaven. And He also said in Peter that he that loved life and will see good days. See good days. Refrain our tongue from evil, from speaking guile and doing these things. And doing good. If we do good, then we'll see good days. Okay? I want to talk about this, communicate. I got about 5 or 6 minutes. And I only have just a couple verses to give you on this. When He said, don't forget to do good, and to communicate. Let me just show you verses about communicating. Look at Philippians with me. Look at Philippians chapter 4. Go there with me. Ephesians, Philippians chapter 4. Look at verse 14 and 15. The Bible says, notwithstanding ye have done well, that ye did communicate with my affliction. Okay? Paul, what do you mean they communicated with your affliction? Philippians 4, 14. Look at verse 15. He's going to explain it. Now ye Philippians know also that in the beginning of the gospel, when I departed from Macedonia, no church communicated with me as concerning giving and receiving, but ye only. For even in Thessalonica ye sent once and again unto my necessity. Not because I desire fruit, but I desire a gift, but I desire fruit that may abound to your account. So he talked about receiving, and the rest of the next verses talk about them giving unto him, that is communicating to his need. Look with me in 1 Timothy. Let me show you this. 1 Timothy chapter 6. Look at verse 17 through 19. The Bible says, 1 Timothy chapter 6, verse 17, charge them that are rich in the world, in this world, that they be not high-minded nor trust in uncertain riches. Let me remind you that riches are uncertain. They're not forever. They can sprout wings and fly away. Many of you at times have had probably large sums of money in your hand and it's gone. Life has a way of taking it. And so it's uncertain. We shouldn't trust in uncertain riches. Okay, Lord, what should we trust in? But in the living God, who giveth us richly all things to enjoy. That they do good, that they be rich in good works, ready to... You see that? Rich in good works. That means you're doing so many good works, you have an abundance of it in your life. Rich in good works. Ready to distribute, that is giving out, willing to communicate. Ready to distribute means that God's blessed you monetarily and you're able, whether it's to the building, whether it's to the church, missions, buying Bibles, sending money to an orphanage, given to a preacher who comes through, given to somebody's need in the church, whatever it is, you're ready to distribute. And then here's the important part, willing. To have a will to do it. Willing to communicate. 1 John 3:17, whoso hath this world's good, and seeth his brother have need, and shutteth up his bowels of compassion from him, how dwelleth the love of God in him? Here's what the Bible said, if you love God, then you help meet the need of that brother. If the love of God's not working in your life, if you don't love God, you won't love your brother like you're supposed to. Matter of fact, it's a problem with you loving God like you're supposed to. So this thing about giving. Also, I'm reminded that Ephesians 4, 28 says, let him that stole. I'm not going to ask a raise of hands of anybody in here to ask you if you've ever stole anything. I don't need your hand up. I know you have. Amen. Been a lot of thieves get saved in this place. I'm going to tell you, let me say this. Your Bible, if it does not have your name in it, will get stolen. It's true. Matter of fact, we've had to have people that somebody saw them take somebody's Bible. And had to have people in church reach out to them and say, hey, I'd like to have my Bible back. I heard you. Oh, I have your Bible? Yeah, you have my Bible. You thought it was yours. It don't even look like yours. True stories. Put your name in your Bible. Because I tell you what, people in church think, they see it, they pick it and say, man, there ain't no name in there. This is for anybody to take. Yeah, you can even steal after you're saved. The Bible says, let him that stole steal no more, but rather let him labor. Oh, what a bad word, work. Let him labor, working with his hands, that thing which is good. Rather, don't steal. If you used to steal, don't steal anymore. But now labor with your hands, that thing which is good. Why, so I could have a lot of money? No, that you may have to give to him that needeth. You know what the Bible says part of us laboring should be able to give. To be able to communicate and to be able to give to him that needed. The word communicate means this, and I'm out of time. It means to give to another as a partaker. Inclined to make others sharers in one's possessions. Here's what we realize. Everything that I got is from the hand of God. And I need to be willing to communicate it whenever there's a need, to be a channel. Here's what's sad. Here's what's sad. Listen, here's what's sad. Some people appease their conscience because they like to give special offerings to a missionary they don't even know. And their own brothers and sisters that are around them, they would not help them. Give them my money, but you'll give it to somebody you don't even know, a missionary or somebody else, to see your brother have need. Now, you know this in church, a brother in need is a brother in need. And see, you know it too. It shouldn't be that way. But part of the Christian life is learning to be a giver, learning to help one another when God shows us and moves on our heart that it should be of necessity. Romans chapter 12, verse 13 says we should distributing to the necessity of the saints. I'm going to remind you this last verse about communicating, 2 Corinthians 9, 6 through 10. You can read it later. But the Bible says that he that soweth sparingly shall also reap sparingly. But he that soweth bountifully, in the context is giving, shall also reap bountifully. Paul said in the midst of everything else going on in your Christian walk, Paul said, don't forget to do good. And all along your way, don't forget to give when God prods your heart to do so. Don't forget to communicate. These are sacrifices in your priesthood that's acceptable to God, is what the Bible said. God's people said, amen. Hope the message was...
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